0: And we pointed out and point out again today that the Greek word for knowledge here is epignosis, a much stronger term than the usual word for knowledge, which is gnosis, which infers a deeper participation in the knowledge, and it's a knowledge that influences the one seeking this knowledge. This is revelation knowledge. This is the most incredible and truthful and most powerful knowledge anybody can receive, revelations from above.
1: And in studying Psalm 22, it's a prophetic psalm, and the Old Covenant and New Covenant are prophetic scriptures because Jesus was and is to come even again. And so Psalm 22 is something that we need revelation knowledge.
0: Yes, Lord.
1: And how it applies to our life today. And it's so important because the New Covenant, or known by most, the New Testament, is not the beginning of a new religion. It doesn't start in Matthew. It begins in Jeremiah 31:31 and Ezekiel 26, I think it starts. But it says that he will make a new covenant with the house of Israel, not as the old covenant where his law was written on stone, but he would give us a new heart and write the law on our heart that we might not sin against him. And it's amazing, Shelley, because he makes our heart pliable, our new heart pliable to agree with him. So I encourage every listener to find that his commandments are not burdensome, but that it's a revelation joy to know the will of God, epignosis, to come into the knowledge of God through revelation, and to obey him is better than sacrifice.
0: Yes, Lord. Hallelujah. Wow. So the psalm begins with probably the most well-known verse in the whole psalm, where Jesus cries out, my God, why hast thou forsaken me? And yet that forsaking is only a momentary forsaking, because the Father cannot commune or look at sin. And Jesus was made sin for us. In fact, it says in 2 Corinthians chapter 5, verse 21, for he made him who knew no sin to be sin for us, that we might become the righteousness of God in him. But we'll see the progression that takes place in this psalm.
1: And to understand why it was a curse for a Jew to die on a tree, according to the Torah. So he became sin. He took that curse off you and me, that we would have eternal life and not belong to Satan, but belong to Yeshua, the Holy One of Israel, and he becomes our master.
0: Yes, Lord. Yes, Lord. So Jesus fulfilled so much of what is written by David. In fact, my God, why hast thou forsaken me? We see in Matthew 27, verse 46, where the Lord cried, Eli, Eli, lama sabachthani? My God, why hast thou forsaken me? So much of the early part of the psalm is talking about the agony on the cross, the physical condition of his body when he was helpless and powerless. And he described the onlookers in verses 7 and 8, which was fulfilled in Luke 23:35 and Matthew 29:39. And yesterday we reviewed up through verse 21. So today we want to start with 22. Actually, verse 21 says, God answered him. So reading 22 to 26, we see these words. I will tell of thy name to my brethren. In the midst of the assembly, I will praise thee. You who fear the Lord, praise him. And all you descendants of Jacob, glorify him and stand in awe of him, all you descendants of Israel. For he has not despised nor abhorred the affliction of the afflicted, neither has he hidden his face from him. But when he cried to him for help, he heard. From thee comes my praise in the great assembly. I shall pay my vows before those who fear him. The afflicted shall eat and be satisfied. Those who seek him will praise the Lord. Let your heart live forever. Let's go on to verse 27. All the ends of the earth will remember and turn to the Lord, and all the families of the nations will worship before thee. You know, Junie, it says in Isaiah 43, I want to tie that in with what I just read, in Isaiah 49, verse 5, and now says the Lord, who formed me from the womb to be his servant, to bring Jacob back to him in order that Israel might be gathered to him. For I am honored in the sight of the Lord, and my God is my strength. He says, it's too small a thing that you should be my servant to raise up the tribes of Jacob and restore the preserved ones of Israel. I will also make you a light of the nations so that my salvation may reach to the end of the earth. And we see in Psalm 22 a direct call to Israel. Let me get my bearings. Psalm 22 in verse 23. All you descendants of Jacob, glorify him and stand in awe of him, all you descendants of Israel. But even the apostles, when Jesus was with them, thought the kingdom was a nationalistic thing just for Israel. But look what it says in verse 22. All the ends of the earth will remember and turn to the Lord, and all the families of the nations will worship before thee. This is yet to come, and that's the glory that enabled Jesus to endure on the cross for the joy that was set before him.
1: And it's already here, Shelley, in that Apostle Paul became the apostle to the Gentiles.
0: Yes.
1: And Jesus has gone to the nations through the Apostle Paul, who started the outreach to the nations.
0: Yes, Lord.
1: So we see that Isaiah has been fulfilled, and when Jesus returns, then his kingdom, which will be in Jerusalem, will be for the nation Israel to fulfill what was written about Israel. And I think that's really important, Shelley, for you to share verse 27, the word return.
0: Right. Very significant, because that verse says, all the ends of the earth will remember and turn to the Lord, and all the families of the nations will worship before thee.
1: That's Gentiles. All the families
0: of the
1: Goyim
0: right.
1: is Gentiles.
0: So, turn in Hebrew is a word shuv, which also means return, but it also means repent. So we see the glory coming at the end of this age, when the nations, as well as Israel, will repent, acknowledge Jesus as the Lord of all, and thus begin in reality and on this earth the kingdom of God. Hallelujah.
1: And we saw in Jesus' first coming that it started with John the Baptist saying, repent, for the kingdom of heaven is at hand. And the word turn means return. So when Jesus returns, it will be to show himself to the nation Israel, according to Zechariah, and they will repent.
0: Hallelujah.
1: They will turn and weep and mourn, each one apart, that for 2,000 years plus, they did not see
0: yes.
1: that Jesus was the Son of God or the Messiah. So it's very big. And for any Jewish listener now, if you turn to the Holy One of Israel, Hashem, and ask him, is this true? Does your father have a son?
0: Yes, Lord. Powerful, Junie. And, you know, let me say this as a means of encouragement. In the world, in the midst of a pandemic, with chaos ruling so many places, even in this country, We can't ignore what's going on, but we must focus in on the eternal perspective. God is an eternal God. He has given us eternal life, and we need to see that the end of the matter is going to be so much greater than the beginning and so much greater than the way things are now. This is God's promise. What he promises is as good as done. He's not limited by time. So we're going to continue on tomorrow, but in the meantime, we encourage you to read Psalm 22 and see what the Lord would say to you. Father, we thank you,
1: thank
0: Lord.
1: Thank you, Lord.
0: Thank you that you are a sovereign and a supreme God.
1: Yes, Lord.
0: That you are seated in the heavenly places now, but you rule over this earth. May our hearts rejoice over what is yet to come, the glorious kingdom of God. And we thank you and praise you in Yeshua's name.
1: Amen.
2: Amen. 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The Lord make his face to shine upon thee and be gracious unto thee. The Lord lift up his countenance upon thee and give thee peace. 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
1: Praise the Lord. Glad to be with you. This is David Middleton welcoming you to the Doers of the Word radio program, where I'm teaching you the uncompromised Word of God. We are talking on the subject of how to obtain the mind of Christ. We saw in Proverbs 23:7, as we think in our soul in the mind, so are we. That means our mind is very important. We must have the mind of the Lord Jesus Christ. Well, who knows the mind of the Lord? It's not man, it's only God. So God is the source to have his mind. And the way we're going to get it is through the Word of God. We saw in Isaiah 55, he said, "My thoughts are not your thoughts. His thoughts are higher than our thoughts." In order to get his thoughts into us, it is through the Word of God. As God's Word is written in your heart and written in your mind, it is bringing his thoughts to you. God will open our mind to understand the Scriptures, and the result is we will be transformed by the renewing of our mind. We'll be changed from a carnal-minded to a spiritual-minded person. And that is because of the renewing of our mind, which means the renovation and complete change. Therefore, you and I should set our mind on things above, not on the things on the earth. And we must receive this implanted word that's going to be sown in us. And we saw in Romans chapter 7 where Paul was pointing out the battle that was going on in his mind. He spoke of the things that he was doing that he did not want to do, and the things that he wanted to do he wasn't doing. And he realized that sin was dwelling in him in his flesh. His will was set to do what God wanted him to do, but he did not understand how to do this because he had sin dwelling in his flesh that was warring against his mind and bringing him into captivity to the law of sin that was in his members. The answer is through Jesus Christ, through the Word of God. And then he says, "With the mind I myself serve the law of God, but with the flesh the law of sin." Therefore, we must get the mind of the Lord Jesus Christ through the Word of God written in our mind, so you will think on the things that God wants you to think on. That means that we must have a mind that's after the things of the Spirit. Romans 8:5, we saw that if we're after the flesh, we'll mind the things of the flesh. But if we're after the Spirit, then we're going to mind the things of the Spirit. Wherever your mind is set after is what the things you're going to be thinking upon. For to be carnally minded is death, but to be spiritually minded is life and peace. A carnal mind is after just the normal human nature, allowing the mind to be influenced by the feelings, which is the voice of the flesh, or thinking on things irrespective of considering the Word of God. Remember, the Word of God is Spirit, so when your mind is on the Word, then you're going to be spiritually minded. And it says that the spiritual mind produces life and peace. So God wants us to have our mind upon the things of the Word of God. And as we have our mind upon the things of the Word of God, we're actually arming ourselves with the Word so that we will not walk in sin. No longer are we going to live our life in the flesh to the lusts of men, but instead we're going to live to the will of God. We also saw that we're not to think more highly of ourselves than we ought to think. We should always think with humbleness of mind, lowliness of mind, and the thoughts that are of the Lord are going to be thoughts that are in line with righteousness. We saw in Proverbs 12:5 that the thoughts of the righteous are right. We also must have a perfect heart and a willing mind to be ready to do the things that God wants, as God is looking for those who will do things according to that which is in his heart and in his mind. We also saw that we're to think on our ways and be sure we turn our feet towards the Word of God and do what he wants us to do. And through the Word in you, it will produce a sound mind, you'll have a pure mind, and you'll come to the place of being fully persuaded in your mind of what is right in the sight of the Lord. We saw in James chapter 1 and verse 8, where a double-minded man is unstable in all of his ways. We cannot allow ourselves to be double-minded. Verse 7 preceding that says, "Let not that man think that he shall receive," which is the Greek word lambano, which means to take hold of anything of the Lord. Therefore, a double-minded man is unstable, and he cannot take hold of anything of the Lord. That's why we got to be sure we're single-minded, because if you're double-minded, it causes an impurity in your heart. We saw that out of James 4:8. Purify your hearts, ye double-minded. By being single-minded upon the Word of God, you are going to have a pure heart before the Lord. Now, we must discern the thoughts that are coming to us, whether they're from the Lord or not. Jeremiah 29 verse 11 says, "For I know the thoughts that I think toward you, saith the Lord, thoughts of peace and not of evil, to give you an expected end." God's thoughts are thoughts of peace. All negative, evil thoughts are not coming from the Lord. He does not give you thoughts of evil. Instead, He thinks good thoughts toward us because He wants to bring His blessings and His promises to pass in our life. And God wants you to think on the thoughts of the Lord. As you do so, as we saw in Isaiah 26:3, He'll keep you in perfect peace as your mind is stayed on Him, and that proves that you trust in the Lord. Now, in order to obtain the mind of Christ and see it established in us, we look at 1 Corinthians chapter 2. It says, "What knoweth the things of a man, save the spirit of man which is in him? Even so, the things of God knoweth no man but the Spirit of God." Now, we want to know the things of God, and who knows it? The Spirit of God, the Holy Spirit. Verse 12 goes on and says, "Now we have received not the spirit of the world, but the Spirit which is of God, that we might know the things that are freely given to us of God." This is talking about the Holy Spirit, which we receive after we're born again. What's the Holy Spirit going to do? He's going to bring revelation of the Word of God so that you and I can know the things that are freely given to us of God. It goes on and says, "Which things also we speak, not in the words which man's wisdom teacheth, but which the Holy Ghost teaches, comparing spiritual things with spiritual." The things that are to come forth are going to be in line with the Word of God, coming from the Holy Spirit, who is teaching us spiritual truths. Verse 14 goes on and says, "But the natural man receiveth not the things of the Spirit of God, for they are foolishness unto him, neither can he know them, because they are spiritually discerned." That tells us that if we're going to obtain the mind of Christ, we're going to have to get it through the Word of God, by the Holy Spirit revealing the truth to us, and we're going to know the things of God, because they are spiritually discerned. They're not figured out in our natural mind. In verse 15 he says, "He that spiritual judgeth all things, yet he himself is judged of no man. For who hath known the mind of the Lord, that he may instruct him? But we have the mind of Christ." So from this verse we see that we need to know the mind of the Lord so we can instruct others in the way of the Lord. And Paul goes on and says, "But we have the mind of Christ." How did we get the mind of Christ? Because the Word of God has been written in our mind by the Holy Spirit, and He has brought revelation knowledge of the truth to us. God wants every one of us to obtain the mind of Christ. In fact, in Romans 12:16, it says we're to be of the same mind one toward another. And in Romans 15, verse 5 and 6, again it says, "We're to be like-minded one toward another according to Christ Jesus, that you may with one mind and one mouth glorify God, even the Father of our Lord Jesus Christ." We're going to have one mind toward another, and with one mind we're going to glorify the Lord if we have the mind of Christ and we're thinking thoughts in line with God's Word. 1 Corinthians 1:10 speaks of how He wants us to be perfectly joined together in the same mind and in the same judgment. This is why it's important for you to get the Word of God in you, and the Holy Spirit will reveal the truth as the Word is written in our mind, and He wants the body of Christ to come to the place of being perfectly joined together in the same mind. We see in 2 Corinthians 13:11, it says, "Be of one mind." And then in Philippians 1:27, he says, "With one mind, striving together for the faith of the gospel." We see this emphasized over and over. And in Philippians 2:2, it says that we're to be like-minded, being of one accord, of one mind. Verse 3 goes on and says, "In lowliness of mind, let each esteem other better than themselves." And verse 5 goes on and says, "Let this mind be in you, which was also in Christ Jesus." Therefore, God wants the mind of the Lord Jesus Christ to be in us, so that we're of one mind, we're striving together for the faith of the gospel, we have lowliness of mind, humility of mind, we're after the things of the Spirit, we have a spiritual mind that produces life and peace, because the Holy Spirit has brought revelation of the mind of the Lord to us, and His Word has been written in us, producing the mind of Christ. God expects the body of Christ to come to the place of being of one mind. And how's that going to happen? Because everybody gets in the Word of God, studies the Word of God thoroughly, rightly dividing the Word of truth, and comes to the place of having the mind of Jesus Christ. Now this is going to be a process that's going to work, of course, in your life as you are consistently studying the Word, and through the renewing of your mind, the complete transformation, complete change, you'll come to the place of thinking like the Lord thinks. At the same time, remember, you've got to stay teachable at all times, because you're going to grow in knowledge. 1 Corinthians 8:2 says, "If any man think that he knoweth anything, he knoweth nothing yet as he ought to know." And in Galatians 6:3, if a man think himself to be something when he's nothing, he deceiveth himself. Don't ever get puffed up and prideful in your mind and think that you've come to some great knowledge. We all must understand that we know nothing yet as we ought to know, as we're going to continually grow in knowledge. Yet, as we get the Word of God in us and our mind is being renewed to the truth, we are seeing the development of the mind of Christ in us. Now, Philippians 4:6 says, be careful for nothing, or be anxious for nothing. In everything by prayer and supplication with thanksgiving, let your requests, that's the Greek word aiteo, which means a demand of what is due you, you let your demand of what is due you, according to the promises of God, be made known unto God. And the peace of God, which passeth all understanding, shall keep or guard your hearts and minds through Christ Jesus. That shows you that we should have the peace of God at all times. If our mind is thinking on the Word of God, it's going to produce life and peace in us. Therefore, we need to govern our mind. Philippians 4:8 goes on and says, finally, brethren, whatsoever things are true, whatsoever things are honest, whatsoever things are just, whatsoever things are pure, whatsoever things are lovely, whatsoever things of a good report, if there be any virtue, if there be any praise, think on these things. This is a good checklist for you to have, so you think on the things that God wants you to think on. We're going to think on things that are true, that are in line with the Word of God. We're going to think on things that are honest, or that means honorable, before the Lord. We're going to think on things that are just or righteous. We're going to think on things that are pure and holy. We're going to think on things that are lovely, which the Greek word means acceptable and pleasing. And we're going to think on things of a good report, or that would be of moral excellence, that would bring praise unto the Lord. These are things that you are to think on. Now, if you have negative thoughts or evil thoughts coming to you, or any thought contrary to the Word of God, 2 Corinthians 10:5-6 is very important. You're to cast down the imaginations or the reasonings, and every high thing that exalts itself against the knowledge of God, and you're to bring into captivity every thought to the obedience of Christ, and having a readiness or being prepared to revenge or avenge all disobedience when your obedience is fulfilled. Therefore, it's imperative that you cast down all thoughts that are contrary to the Word of God or the knowledge of God. You're going to bring into captivity every thought. You must learn to govern every thought and bring those thoughts into captivity to the obedience of Christ in line with the Word of God. And you're to be prepared and ready to revenge all disobedient thoughts that come against you. And that happens when your obedience is fulfilled. Your obedience to casting down the imagination.

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0: God gave the prophet Daniel a peek behind the curtain, so to speak, in the heavenly realm. His glimpse of the spiritual battles that rage behind the scenes of human history destabilized him, and perhaps you as well. Today on Truth for Life, Alistair Begg walks us through Daniel's vision, reminding us of our only comfort in life and death. Let's turn in our Bibles to Daniel chapter 11.
1: What do we know? We know that the exiles have been freed to return home. The first year of Darius the Mede was the year when they were set free as a result of a policy of repatriation. They have been allowed to go home. But the news that has filtered back from Jerusalem is that it isn't really going very well. In fact, they are confronted by opposition. And within relatively short order, the rebuilding project is going to come to a crushing halt. And Daniel is given an insight by God into what's really going on. And in chapter 10, he is taken, as it were, behind the scenes into the unseen realm to get a flavor for the fact that there is a battle that rages in the heavenlies. What Paul later on writes about, that we don't wrestle against flesh and blood, but against spiritual wickedness in the heavenly places. And so Daniel in chapter 10 is just absolutely destabilized by the immensity of what he discovers, that behind all of the ebb and flow and the topsy-turvy of life for them in their exile and now in their restoration and in looking to the future, there is this battle in the heavens. Made aware then of the fact that these terrible battles are ensuing, it needs to be understood that that which is taking place unseen in the heavenlies is inevitably being worked out in the seen world of history on the ground, as it were, as it unfolds. And so, for example, in verse 2, "And now I will show you the truth," or "I'll tell you what's going on. Behold, three more kings shall arise in Persia. A fourth will be richer than all of them. He'll become strong, stir up all against the kingdom of Greece, and then a mighty king shall arise." Well, if you want to do your own cross-referencing, you realize that as you read that, it takes you back to chapter 8 and to verse 22. They arrive

0: Arrival of a Greek warrior king whose kingdom is split into four parts. He would like to think perhaps that when it goes from him, that it will go into his posterity, but it doesn't. And as a result of that, Alexander finds that his experience is a short-lived one, despite his might after all. So that is a reference to that period. Then when you get into verse 5 and following, with the king of the south and then the kings of the north and so on, I can take you through this. I can take you through it. We go part by part. We go through the empires, the Seleucid Empire, the Ptolemaic Empire, the arrival of Antiochus the Fourth, Epiphanes, and so on. All of this is actually here in this 11th chapter. If you go and look for it, the thing that will strike you is, it is absolutely amazing that 6 centuries BC, there should be such a detailed prophetic outworking of what was going to take place in the drama of world history. Now, let's pause for a minute and acknowledge that those who are opposed to the Bible, who see the Bible as just a rag bag of material that someone has cobbled together over time, those kind of individuals operate from the basis that it couldn't possibly be that this is prophecy. So when you read those commentaries, they'll tell you that this is actually history dressed up to look like prophecy. And so all of this is written now in a period of time where all of chapter 11 has already taken place. And then it is written in such a way as to suggest that it is about to take place. I've always found that kind of thing a lot harder to swallow than the real story. The argument is that no man could possibly know what was about to take place. Well, of course. Who's saying anything about any man knowing about everything that is to take place? Well, you say Daniel knew. Yeah, but how did he know? Because God disclosed it to him. We're going to come to the story of the arrival of the wise men. And Herod got together his wise men and the folks that read the big books of the Magi. And he inquired of him where this king was to be born. And he said, in Bethlehem of Judea, for thus it is written by the prophets. God speaks, God unfolds, God reveals. Now, when you go through this on your own, as I'm sure you're just keen to get out of here and get started on it, then you will find that the drama that unfolds changes, if you like, in its descriptive dimension from a kind of top-down view of it to a view of it. It's a bit like when you're watching soccer on TV. Every so often they'll give you the whole field, and then they will go down to a camera that is right in the middle of the action. Well, the camera here comes right down into the middle of the action. The perspective is that of the glorious land, or the beautiful land that you'll find in the text. And the beautiful land, the people of God, where God has revealed his glory, is squeezed, if you like, between the warfare that comes from the north and from the south. They're in the middle of this great unfolding battle and drama, which has ensued throughout history. Now, you must trust me on this, and then you can prove me wrong later. But if you take, for example, from verse 2 all the way to verse 20, what you actually have here is essentially a period of time of 355 years from 530 to 175 BC. It is the period of time that covers from Cyrus to Antiochus. Check and you'll find out. When you go beyond that, from 21 to 35, verses 21 to 35, you're dealing with 175 to 163, only 12 years. And 355 years are given 19 verses, and 12 years are covered in 15 verses. Now remember what we've said, that there's no underlining in the Bible. There's no changing the font size or putting circles around it. So one of the ways you understand emphasis is when the pace slows and the extent of the information is compacted and then conveyed in this kind of way. Well, what is it that there's a preoccupation on here? Well, the answer is in the period of Antiochus Epiphanes the Fourth, who was a major monster, who in endeavoring to destroy the people of God, established his own ideologies. He sought to bring unity to his kingdom by imposing this particular ideology. And you can read of it in the text and the things, the extent to which he went in order to shut things down for the people of God. And as a result of that, Antiochus is, if you like, the prototype of many leaders who come after him. You know, I just bought a book in England a couple of weeks ago on Mussolini, because I don't know much about Mussolini. I thought I want to find out about Mussolini. And I haven't really found out much yet because I haven't had a chance to read much of it. But the little bit that I've read of it, I said, this sounds a lot like Antiochus. But actually, Hitler sounds a lot like Antiochus. Mao Zedong sounds a lot like Antiochus. The regime of North Korea has got a lot of Antiochian developments and perspectives in it. Now, why would this ever be? Because this character here in Daniel 11 is, I suggest to you, a virtual prototype of everything that is ultimately anti-God. He doesn't embody it in its fullness. One of the challenges of the chapter is he still the one in focus as you get to the end? Or is he simply giving us an indication of this great monster that will come, the man of lawlessness in 2 Thessalonians, and the Antichrist in its embodiment? That's one of the challenges of interpretation. But when we think about this, what we discover is that the events of the chapter lead us to the end when there is a description that transcends, if you like, the ability of anybody to make sense of it all, pointing us to the one who will then oppose the people of God. But the fact is that even with all of that, it is only going to be for a time. And I want just to make a number of observations that I hope will send you back to the text, and in doing so will help you in your study of the text. These kings of the north, kings of the south, all of this material here, which rages throughout this particular period of time, all have finitude written into them. The affairs of politics are ephemeral. Ultimately, the affairs of politics are actually futile. When you think about it, all of the endeavors that have gone into raising up great empires, where are they today? The British Empire. What an amazing amount of effort. How could a tiny little bunch of islands in the middle of the North Sea have such a control over the world? How could they control 3/4 of the world's oceans? And where are they now? They're barely a whimper in the European community. Barely able to keep themselves alive in the battle for autonomy. No, you see, all of these things come to an end. I want you just to notice how this comes again and again. For example, in verse 24, concerning this one who will come into the richest parts of the province and do all these things, and he'll devise plans against strongholds. But notice the end of verse 24, but only for a time. Verse 27, again, as for the two kings and their hearts and all these things, and yet it is only for a little while, and it is to no avail, for the end is yet to be at the time appointed. Verse 29, you have the same thing. At the time appointed, he will return, but it shall not be this time as it was before. Verse, 35, I think it comes again. And some of the wise shall stumble, so that they may be refined, purified, and made white until the time of the end, for it still awaits the appointed time. Now, what do we need to get from this? Because we can't just stay here all morning. Let's affirm the fact that we're accepting that this is actually prophecy. Let's affirm the fact that we're dealing here not in the realm of fiction, but in the realm of fact itself. The times and the seasons are appointed by God. When Paul addresses the intelligentsia in Athens, he's unashamed in this. They invite him to come and speak to them. They regard him as a bit of a bird brain. That's the word they use. He's a babbler. He apparently is able to put on a pretty good talk. And so they invite him to their gathering of the brightest and the best. And as he comes to meet them, as it were, in the academy, He says, first of all, I can see that you're a very religious group of people. I was walking around and I saw that you have various statues and idols and so on. Well, what I want to proclaim to you is the answer to the one statue that I noticed. You have a statue there to the unknown God. Well, what I want to do, he says, I want to tell you about the God that you don't know. And how does it begin? He doesn't start off and say, you know, God is very nice, and he'd like to give you some very nice things, and he is quite charming, and he's a very amenable kid. No, he doesn't start with any of that drivel. He starts the God who made the world and everything in it. So we're not talking about a cosmic principle. We're not talking about an idea. We're talking about God, Father, Son, Holy Spirit. Before there was time, before there was anything, there was God. And as he goes on in that speech in Athens there, which we have simply as a summary, I'm sure, because it's over in about 3 minutes if you read it, therefore I can only assume it went on for longer. What does he say? He says that this God who made the world established the habitations of men and women. He established where nations were set. He established both the geographical boundaries and he established the periods of history. You see how alien this is to the idea that somehow or another God is whatever we want God to be. No. So what we have to do is allow Daniel to help us to this end. Namely, to view history, the unfolding drama of history, from the perspective of Scripture. To learn to read our newspaper through the lens of Scripture, rather than the other way around. To bring to bear upon the daunting challenges of our day and the reading of history what the Bible tells us is true. Isaiah chapter 40 and verse 12. Who has measured the waters in the hollow of his hands? Behold, the nations are like a drop from a bucket and are accounted as the dust on the scales. He takes up the coastlands like fine dust. Who can do this? Only God. You see, we don't believe in God. We don't believe in God. You see, if you believe in God, then everything else falls into line. But we don't believe in God. We believe in God insofar as he meets our expectations, or as he fulfills our designs, or as he accomplishes our purposes. But a God who takes away our children in their infancy, a God who takes us through deep, dark valleys, a God who allows his people to be carried away into degradation for 70 years, and when they're returned is faced by the most animosity that he could ever imagine, a God who allows his own son to be crucified on a cross and who raises him on the third day, we don't believe in that God. No, we have a God who is a cosmic principle, who's an idea, who's around if you need him. No, this is the God who sets up kings and authorities, proud empires, all the people that gathered in Paris this past week, where they are in all of their finery, all of the dignities, all of the cars, all of the limousines, all of the everything, as they all sat there while the world is going crazy underneath them. The pomposity of it all. Boy, I would love to have given a speech there. I would like just a little time, just an opportunity. And this is what I would read to them. I said, listen, he sits above the circle of the earth, and its inhabitants are like grasshoppers. He stretches out the heavens like a curtain, and he spreads them like a tent to dwell in. He brings princes to nothing, and he makes the rulers of the earth as emptiness. Well, that's not very nice. You'll never get invited back if you do that once. I know that, but just once would be enough. I'd like the chance to make it clear that God is not a passive bystander in the world that he has made. He controls the details of human history. He accomplishes his eternal purposes, and he definitely will. And it is to the people of God that he gives this vision. both in terms of the unseen world of the heavenlies, which modern man says is a joke, and yet goes to see the spooky lady in the center of Chagrin Falls, and yet goes on the internet and tries to find out about his future, and says bizarre things when he goes to the funeral of his friends, but he doesn't believe that there is actually kingdoms in conflict, that there is a world beyond. Yes, he does. Yes, he does. But it is a disaster to assume that this God who is engaged in that realm would come and step down in this way. Think about it. I used to sing it in Scotland as a boy. I'm so glad of my... The longer I live, the more I thank God for the providence of God in my life. And it's why I'm so exercised about what we're doing with our children. And not only in buildings, but in every dimension. You cannot quantify the benefit of instilling in their young hearts and minds these truths. How can I pull stuff back the way I do? Because of what I enjoyed when I was 3. Kingdoms may rise and kingdoms may fall. Nations refuse to heed God's call, but the word of the Lord endures forevermore. Put your trust in Jesus. I'm quoting now. Put your trust in Jesus. He will be your friend. He will guide and keep you till your journey's end. Kingdoms may rise, kingdoms may fall. Nations refuse to heed God's call, but the word of the Lord endures forevermore. Now you got to understand, this is 1957, 1958. We on the school bus are still singing, "Rule Britannia, Britannia rule the waves. Britons never, never, never shall be slaves." Our little voices on the bus singing it like crazy. We rule a world. We're the champions of the world. We'll come one, come all. Then we go to Sunday school. Kingdoms will rise. Kingdoms will fall. Put your trust in Jesus. I get it. Do you get it? Let me end where I began. What is your only comfort in life and in death? What do you have as the answer to the big question? The big question, 1, where did I come from? 2, what am I? 3, where am I going? If I may say so kindly to you, if your view of the world does not give you a sufficient answer to those questions, you need a new view of the world. And I've got it right here for you. In Daniel 11, God is on the throne and comes from his throne to a manger, and from a manger to a cross and to a borrowed tomb and to the throne, and from the throne to those who, in answer to the question, what is my only comfort in life and in death, are able to say, my only comfort is that I am not my own, but belong body and soul in life and death to my Savior, Jesus Christ. I wonder, can you say that today? I wonder, will you consider what it might mean for you to bow down and acknowledge God as God?
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0: Father, thank you that in the midst of all of this, we might have our hearts and minds attuned afresh to you, the living God. We think big thoughts of ourselves and small thoughts of you, and we wonder why our lives are upside down. We fill our lives with every kind of substitute, even though you made us for yourself, and our hearts are restless till they rest in you. We go down just about every other pathway. Some of us are here this morning and we don't have a decent answer to the question. We may be unbelieving in relationship to Daniel 11. It just seems totally nuts, far-fetched craziness. Lord, open our eyes and grant that we might find in Jesus all that we long for. For we pray humbly in his name. Amen.
1: 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So who is the ultimate abomination of desolation that Daniel describes? And how will we recognize him? We'll find out tomorrow. 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
15: In 1783, the Revolutionary War was nearly over, but America's future remained uncertain. Officers in the Continental Army were angry. Congress had failed to provide promised pay, and some considered using the Army's power to force the government's hand. George Washington understood their frustration, but he also knew the liberty they had fought to win could be destroyed by the very army that secured it. Washington confronted his officers and urged them to choose honor, patience, and loyalty to the Republic over rebellion. He could have used their anger to increase his own power. Instead, he used his influence to restrain it. Power asks what it can take. Character asks what duty requires. Washington's lesson still stands. Freedom survives when leaders place principle above ambition and remain faithful to God, country, and the people they serve.
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20: Good day. It's Anthony. We're back from the School of the Holy Spirit. And I can't help but to shout to the Lord. Give the Lord a shout in your car. It will break things wide open in the Spirit. It's biblical. And give a shout, because right now we're going to get a talk about every Catholic's favorite topic, and that's giving to the Lord. That's our money. You know, I have a testimony the Lord wants me to release. I really wasn't going to do it, but you know what? What am I? I'm just a servant of the Lord. And it's all for the glory of God. So at the school, we had an amazing time. We praised, we worshiped, we heard preachings of Robbie, who goes to Pakistan and the Middle East, and he preaches to Muslims, and we learned the homily. We learned a lot, but I'll tell you more about the school later. I'm just going to tell you, I'm going to be personal with you. So, you know, since Father passed away, it, you know, obviously for all of us, it's been really hard, and just the inside of me has just like been so hurt. And I understand Father's in a better place. It's not even like I miss him physically. It's just, it's just been really hard even to preach anything. And I've tried everything. When Father died, I fasted for 7 days until Father Matt's like, you need to eat, Anthony. I fasted, I've prayed, I've gone to the monastery, and, you know, there's just nothing that was making it better. My body was in pain. It's just a process. But I was like, Lord, you know, is it from you? Is it from me? Like, what would you like me to do? So anyways, we're at the school, and it was going good. It was going really good for everyone else, not so good for me. I was coming back to life, but the last day, well, it's not the last day, but a couple of days, they're preaching about giving. Amen? Every day, we take 2 collections a day, and we learn about giving into the kingdom. You know, when we take these collections, like, we pray for you. I don't take a dime. It's the hotel costs a lot of money. The speakers, it's just to be able to cover this conference for everyone to come. And, Robbie, like one of the speakers, after he gave the money talk, and I'd been given into the ministry in not like a little way, in a powerful way, but, he told me, he told everyone, he said, look, the Lord is going to put a number in everyone's head of what he wants you to give. And I'm not, all of a sudden a number popped in my head. I'm not going to tell you the number because I'm keeping the blessing. But a number popped in my head that I said, Jesus, you must have just made a typo. You must have just put one extra zero on that didn't need to be there. And, you know what the great part is? Not great part, but when I saw when I understood what the Lord wanted me to call me to do, there was 2 things that happened. One, I started feeling physically sick. I did it. All this stuff within me started coming up that didn't belong there. And all this fear and all this isn't the Lord. And it just started coming up within me. And I just didn't feel good. Like, physically. I was like, I feel like I'm going to throw up, to be honest. And, you know, from that moment on, I was like, Lord, you got to give me like 10 signs that this is real. You know, I even went to confession with Father, and I was trying to bait him into telling me, no, this isn't of God. He doesn't need you to do this. It doesn't make sense, because where I am in my life and where I am financially, it makes no sense for me to give that amount of money. It doesn't make any sense. But, you know, I went to bed that night, hoping like God gives me a dream, like, oh, okay, just give a amount, which is good, but not like this. And I woke up the next morning, and that kind of uneasiness was still there. And I went to praise and worship, and God didn't give me any signs. He didn't give me any signs, not to that it was him. He just gave me kind of like a peace and a knowing that, Anthony, this is him. This is him. So it was a big enough gift that I couldn't do it through card. I need to get my checkbook. So after praise and worship, by the grace of God, he just carried me, and I just got in my car and I just started driving to grab my checkbook. And, Maria was preaching about radical obedience, co-laboring with the Holy Spirit. And I just knew, and I'm just like, I know, Holy Spirit, I got you. And, you know, as I was driving, all the anxiety just started leaving me. And all these bad feelings of I can't trust Papa, it started leaving me. And all this stuff of I want to control and how's it going to be, and I work so hard. Like, I work hard for my money. It doesn't come, like, very easy at this point in my life. That Lord just said, no, it all started leaving. And I just got this revelation of God's love and God's goodness. Because when you give money to the kingdom, it's not about the money. It's about love. It's about obedience. It's about just God wants to know, if I tell you to do something, will you do it? In the same way when God calls me to go preach on the street, will I go? In the same way as he calls us to go evangelize to someone, will you go? Will I go? I don't always do it. I miss the mark. But I try to give God my all. So anyways, as I'm driving and I'm swerving through traffic, I'm listening to the preaching, and the Holy Spirit's coming into the car in a way that was more tangible than any other moment at that conference. Because before the fire comes in the Old Testament, God demands a sacrifice. He's a God of sacrifice. And in the realm of the Spirit, it's controlled by sacrifice. Who will sacrifice the most to the Lord Jesus Christ? God does it. 10% of giving our money to the Lord is good. And the Lord, he told me, he's like, if you want to be a serious Christian, Anthony, 10% first fruit, that's a start. That's a start for you. But from there we build. If I can't give God 10% of what I own, God owns everything. He has my life. He's paid the price. The Lord Jesus, he's done it all for me. And I haven't given him 10% of my life. I've given him 100% of my life. I've given him 100% of my finances. It's not only easy. I've given it all. I want to transfer from my bank account into the bank account of God. In the realm of the Spirit, stewardship is the highest order. God owns everything. I'm preaching to myself, trust me. God owns everything, you know? But what can he trust me with? The Bible says if I can't trust you with money, I can't trust you with the heavenly gifts, the real gifts. The reason I give is not so that I get money back. No, I want the heavenly riches. I want God to trust me. I want God to fill me with his presence. I want God to anoint me. I want God to know that if he calls me and calls us to do something, we'll do it, no matter how hard it is. So let's go back to the car. First of all, Mass starts at 12. I'm leaving at 10. And I'm declaring I'm back for Mass in Jesus' name. I don't miss Mass in the name of Jesus. I make the whole thing. So I'm swerving and I'm weaving, and I get to the rectory and I get the check, and I write what the Lord Jesus wants me to write, and I get back in the car. And as I go back to the car, I declare, Lord, my life's changing. This is the rock which I set my life on from this day forward. You know, I don't want my life to be built on sand. The day I came into Holy Rosary, I remember I snuck in the side door, and I didn't have much money, but for me to even put $20 in the box was like, I couldn't even do it. There was something blocking me. I couldn't do it. And the Lord called me to give all the money I had, not much. I was living in my parents' house. I didn't have bills. Into the church. So I did it. So on that rock, my life with the Lord began. Before I learned to fast, pray, prophesy, the Lord taught me how to give. because there was an unholy attachment with money. There was a dependence on money. That's the real issue. I'm not depending on God. I'm depending on myself. And that's the biggest sin that it all emanates from. That I can't trust the Lord. I need to trust in my own understanding, my own hard work. God wants us to work hard, but God wants us to trust in Him. And then 3 years in, the Lord had me set another memorial in the spirit of giving. And then 5 years later, I set another memorial in the spirit of giving. And every time the Lord calls us to give a big gift, we give 10% no matter what. Like, that's first fruits to the Lord. And you know what? If you say, I don't have enough, it's probably because you're not giving to the Lord in the way He calls you to give. See, the Word of God never returns void. All you got to do is what the Word tells you. This is Old Testament. When the Israelites gave their first fruits to God and didn't sacrifice idols, they prospered. When the Lord took away and they stopped giving their first fruits to God, all of a sudden, everything went bad. And not only with their finances, but with their faith. They started going to idols. You know, I don't want money to be an idol for me. But, all right, back to the car. So we got the check. We're driving back. There's like traffic. I'm like, Lord, open the windows of heaven. I'm here for Mass. But as I'm driving back in the car, all of a sudden the fire of God and the Holy Spirit just filled the car again, but filled it in an even more powerful way. And just started beginning to heal me. You're beginning to heal me of all this pain and all this suffering and all this heaviness and all this weight and just everything I've been carrying. And I've tried everything. I tried everything. I tried fasting, monastery, prayer, everything you could do. But it was this act of worship, an act of obedience to the Lord Jesus Christ, of giving, sowing into the kingdom, sowing into the finances, that began to break things open. And I said, Lord, you know, in this new chapter of my life, upon this rock, upon this offering, upon this gift that you're calling me to give, I build my life upon this gift. Let it be a memorial to you. Open the windows of heaven over it. Because giving is an act of worship. It's an act of war. And the Lord began to give me, prophesying through me of, you know, I declare this for my family. I declare this for the ministry. I declare this for myself. And I'm not going to get into everything that I would, all the declarations. But it was all about the kingdom of God. It was all about me having the ability to serve God in a greater way. And you know what I saw? I saw from heaven God loosen angels on our behalf, on the ministry's behalf, on your behalf, on everything, on your behalf. And He started binding out the devil. Thank you, Jesus. And in the car, I just began to cry. I began to weep. God began to free me. Because that act of worship to give to the Lord, I know it just set my life on another path. It's not about the money. It's not. I don't give for the blessing. I give because God told me to give. That's it. That's as simple as it gets. But it's harder to give money than to do anything, to be honest. I understand. I'm not a rich person. I'm living off divine providence and hard work, and you know. But I'd rather be in an apartment with the presence of God, a little apartment, than a mansion without Him. You know? I want God to be my supplier. I don't want to be my supplier. I'm very limited. Papa owns everything. Imagine if you're a billionaire and you give your kid a little allowance and you ask your son, give me half of your allowance back. and he doesn't want to do it. No. It's just the human nature. Because I need to have this and that and this. Not knowing that if you gave it to Papa, he's going to give you everything. He's going to give it tenfold. See, in the realm of the spirit, when God wants to give you a blessing, he first demands a sacrifice. It's all throughout the Bible. Why? Why? Because he wants to see if he can trust you with the blessing. He wants to see that if God blesses you, you're not going to forget about him. That the blessing only comes through him. There needs to be a sacrifice on the altar before God blesses us. And the real blessing about giving isn't even, it comes back. Give and it will be given back to you. Pressed down, shaken together, rolling out of the folds of your garment. You know, I learned from Father Tom. Father Tom was a radical, radical, radical giver. And after, some woman said, I saw you, God putting Father Tom's shoes on you after that gift. I said, only his slippers. Father only wore slippers. But anyways, I'm coming back. And there was just such a, like, powerful healing. Like, thank you, Jesus. Like, I needed it. I needed it. I needed it. And, you know, it was just the new wine couldn't fit in the old wineskins. So gross is painful. But it's not forever. And I declared, I'm going to make it back by noon. And see, this is how God winks at you and you know you're in the divine will, is the timing. I walk in right at 12 o'clock and something about me was different. And Priscilla gave me the mic and she's like, I want to give you the money talk. So, you know, that wasn't only for me. I wanted to keep it to myself. But the Lord said, I got the mic. He said, testify. Tell him what just happened. So I told him about the last 24 hours of what I went through, and it wasn't easy for me. It wasn't easy to give. It wasn't, the whole process was hard, but you know what it gave me? Like, I'm not worried about the money. Like, God is my provider. He's my source, and, you know, you can't shut the lights off of heaven, but the real gifts, the gift of detachment from self, the gift of healing, the gift of serving God in obedience and an act of worship. We dance and we worship God, but giving is worship, you know, and it sets something free within me. Thank you. Like, I've been dreading coming to this mic to preach. I just haven't had it, but today I feel so blessed to preach. I couldn't wait to get back. I'm going to record another show after this. I'm going to keep going. So, the Lord wants your life built upon the rock. He wants you to give God the first fruit. Even if you don't have enough, you make a sacrifice. I mean, you got to grow, you make a sacrifice so that you can give God what God deserves. And the best part is not only will God provide financially, you won't have worries about money. You'll be spiritually, financially free. You'll be able to do what God's calling you to do in a greater way. Money's not the blessing. God is the blessing. And the provision is a blessing. Like, there's some people here, you're kingdom financiers. You have a lot of money. And you can fund the kingdom. And as you do that, God will bless you. There's some people here that don't have enough. It's a step of faith, because God is enough. You know, we got to overcome the spirit of lack. You know, we want the anointing of God. Sometimes Catholic have the anointing, the cheap anointing, the cheap anointing. First day I met Father, one of the first days, he's like, I don't want to see any ones in the box. And you know what? I was at that point spiritually and financially. But I was like, who is this priest? Like, I love him. Because it was the truth. It was the truth. I had, give me the widow's mite. That's all she had. The point is that she gave all she had. The other people were giving out of their abundance, right? So we got to give. No one's in the box. Hallelujah. Hallelujah. I haven't put a one in the box since, because that's what Father said. And you know what? God has continued to grow me and grow me. And he calls me to give more and more. And just like he wants to call you to give more and more and more. But with every increase is an increase in the spirit, is increase in the gifts, things is God owns everything. What can he trust me with? What can he trust you with? But the real reason is spiritual freedom. Because when God calls us to do something, whether it's giving money, whether it's calling a friend to evangelize, whether it's, what's going to happen is, if we press that down, there's going to be a realm of anxiety and fear that grows within us. And it's going to go until we do what God calls us to do, or we run away from God. Like if I didn't do that day, oh my gosh, I'd be sitting here in torment because I knew what God wanted me to do and I didn't do it. This isn't a salvation issue. This is a freedom issue. This is, you want to be a serious man of God? God's going to call us to do serious things. You want to be blessed by God? God's going to call us first to bless other people. You know, imagine if I got to heaven and said, Anthony, well done, my faithful servant. And I'm entering the gates, and he's like, well, remember that time at the school of the Holy Spirit when I called you to give in that way and you didn't do it? I was going to open the blessings of heaven over you. I was going to offer. I was going to open it. And you know, I'm not playing that game with God. God wants us to do something. We need to do it immediately. Immediately. Immediately. Because on the other side of that obedience is freedom. On the other side of that obedience is new life. What does God own? He owns it all. What price did Jesus pay? He paid the price for you and for me. Tomorrow's not promised. You don't need to stack. You got to trust God. I got to trust God. You know, I got to trust him. I want to tap into the source. The source is the Father. It's Papa. He's a good Father. And he will provide all of our needs according to his riches and glory in Christ Jesus. But Jesus says, if you want to do it on your own, do it on your own. If you want to come to Mass on Sunday, check the box, put $5 in the bin, okay. I still love you. I still died for your sins. I still save you. But you're going to be stuck spiritually. You're going to be in chains. God wants freedom. He wants the anointing. He wants the power of God upon your life. Give, and it will give him back to you. Press down, shake it together, rolling out of the folds of your garment. I learn from the best. And some people in my head, I'll be like, well, Father's a priest. He's completely provided for. But there's the same source. It's the same source. Whether I'm called to work, that's what God's called Father Tom to. It's the Father is the source. My job isn't the source. Your job isn't the source. God is the source. And what can God trust you with? Give to the Lord in an extraordinary way. It will come back to you in the physical, but you'll receive the blessings of heaven. How do I know? I don't tell you to do anything I haven't done. Father's never told you to do anything we haven't done. I know by experience, you know. I don't tell you to go pray for the sick if I haven't prayed for the sick. We don't tell you to go preach if we haven't preached. We don't tell you to give if we haven't given. These are things that we've done and we've experienced, and I'm trying to give you the blessing. There's an opportunity to build a memorial over your life, to be able to open the windows of heaven. Jesus, God said, test me and I'll open the windows of heaven as you give. You got to sow where you grow. If in season has blessed you, give to in season. Give to in season. Whatever God calls you to give, give. And it's not so much for the ministry as it is for you and the blessing of God's to come on your life. Oh! God bless you. We'll talk tomorrow.
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9: 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I am your host, Lucas Townsend, on this Tuesday, August the 11th. Today, we celebrate the feast of St. Clare of Assisi. St. Clare of Assisi was an Italian noblewoman and an early follower of St. Francis of Assisi. She gave up her wealthy life and founded the Poor Clares. 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
10: In the name of the Father, and of the Son, and of the Holy Spirit, Amen. I believe in God, the Father, the Almighty, creator of heaven and earth, and in Jesus Christ, his only Son, our Lord, who was conceived by the Holy Spirit, born of the Virgin Mary, suffered under Pontius Pilate, was crucified, died, and was buried. He descended into hell. On the third day, he arose again from the dead and ascended into heaven. He is seated at the right hand of God the Father Almighty, and from there he will come again to judge the living and the dead.
11: I believe in the Holy Spirit, the Holy Catholic Church, the communion of saints, the forgiveness of sins, the resurrection of the body, and the life everlasting.
10: Our Father, who art in heaven, hallowed be thy name. Thy kingdom come, thy will be done, here on earth as it is in heaven.
11: Give us this day our daily bread, and forgive us our trespasses, as we forgive those who trespass against us. And lead us not into temptation, but deliver us from evil.
10: Hail Mary, full of grace, the Lord is with thee. Blessed art thou amongst women, and blessed is the fruit of thy womb, Jesus.
11: Holy Mary, Mother of God, pray for us sinners, now and at the hour of our death. Amen.
10: Hail Mary, full of grace, the Lord is with thee. Blessed art thou amongst women, and blessed is the fruit of thy womb, Jesus.
11: Holy Mary, Mother of God, pray for us sinners, now and at the hour of our death.
10: Hail Mary, full of grace, the Lord is with thee. Blessed art thou amongst women, and blessed is the fruit of thy womb, Jesus.
11: Holy Mary, Mother of God, pray for us sinners, now and at the hour of our death. Amen.
10: Glory be to the Father, and to the Son, and to the Holy Spirit.
11: As it was in the beginning, is now, and ever shall be, world without end. Amen.
10: The first sorrowful mystery, the agony of our Lord Jesus in the garden. Mother of our divine Savior, we pray the Holy Spirit will lead and guide our seminarians to a life of holiness and sanctity, serving your Son. Our Father who art in heaven, hallowed be thy name. Thy kingdom come, thy will be done, here on earth as it is in heaven.
11: Give us this day our daily bread, and forgive us our trespasses, as we forgive those who trespass against us. And lead us not into temptation, but deliver us from evil.
10: Hail Mary, full of grace, the Lord is with thee. Blessed art thou amongst women, and blessed is the fruit of thy womb, Jesus.
11: Holy Mary.

0: Hail Mary, full of grace, the Lord is with thee. Blessed art thou amongst women, and blessed is the fruit of thy womb, Jesus.
1: Holy Mary, Mother of God, pray for us sinners, now and at the hour of our death. Amen.
0: Hail Mary, full of grace, the Lord is with thee. Blessed art thou amongst women, and blessed is the fruit of thy womb, Jesus.
1: Holy Mary, Mother of God, pray for us sinners, now and at the hour of our death.
0: Hail Mary, full of grace, the Lord is with thee. Blessed art thou amongst women, and blessed is the fruit of thy womb, Jesus.
1: Holy Mary, Mother of God, pray for us sinners, now and at the hour of our death. Amen.
0: Hail Mary, full of grace, the Lord is with thee. Blessed art thou amongst women, and blessed is the fruit of thy womb, Jesus.
1: Holy Mary, Mother of God, pray for us sinners, now and at the hour of our death.
0: Hail Mary, full of grace, the Lord is with thee. Blessed art thou amongst women, and blessed is the fruit of thy womb, Jesus.
1: Holy Mary, Mother of God, pray for us sinners, now and at the hour of our death. Amen.
0: Hail Mary, full of grace, the Lord is with thee. Blessed art thou amongst women, and blessed is the fruit of thy womb, Jesus.
1: Holy Mary, Mother of God, pray for us sinners, now and at the hour of our death.
0: Hail Mary, full of grace, the Lord is with thee. Blessed art thou amongst women, and blessed is the fruit of thy womb, Jesus.
1: Holy Mary, Mother of God, pray for us sinners, now and at the hour of our death. Amen.
0: Hail Mary, full of grace, the Lord is with thee. Blessed art thou amongst women, and blessed is the fruit of thy womb, Jesus.
1: Holy Mary, Mother of God, pray for us sinners, now and at the hour of our death.
0: Glory be to the Father, and to the Son, and to the Holy Spirit.
1: As it was in the beginning, is now, and ever shall be, world without end. Amen.
0: O my Jesus,
1: forgive us our sins, save us from our fires of hell, lead all souls to heaven, especially those in most need of thy majesty.
0: The second sorrowful mystery, the scourging at the pillar. We pray, Mother Most Faithful, bless our seminarians with a true understanding of Christ's teaching and his deep love for them. Our Father who art in heaven, hallowed be thy name. Thy kingdom come, thy will be done, here on earth as it is in heaven.
1: Give us this day our daily bread, and forgive us our trespasses, as we forgive those who trespass against us.
0: Hail Mary, full of grace, the Lord is with thee. Blessed art thou amongst women, and blessed is the fruit of thy womb, Jesus.
1: Holy Mary, Mother of God, pray for us sinners, now and at the hour of our death. Amen.
0: Hail Mary, full of grace, the Lord is with thee. Blessed art thou amongst women, and blessed is the fruit of thy womb, Jesus.
1: Holy Mary, Mother of God, pray for us sinners, now and at the hour of our death. Amen.
0: Hail Mary, full of grace, the Lord is with thee. Blessed art thou amongst women, and blessed is the fruit of thy womb, Jesus.
1: Holy Mary, Mother of God, pray for us sinners, now and at the hour of our death.
0: Hail Mary, full of grace, the Lord is with thee. Blessed art thou amongst women, and blessed is the fruit of thy womb, Jesus.
1: Holy Mary, Mother of God, pray for us sinners, now and at the hour of our death. Amen.
0: Hail Mary, full of grace, the Lord is with thee. Blessed art thou amongst women, and blessed is the fruit of thy womb, Jesus.
1: Holy Mary, Mother of God, pray for us sinners, now and at the hour of our death.
0: Hail Mary, full of grace, the Lord is with thee. Blessed art thou amongst women, and blessed is the fruit of thy womb, Jesus.
1: Holy Mary, Mother of God, pray for us sinners, now and at the hour of our death. Amen.
0: Hail Mary, full of grace, the Lord is with thee. Blessed art thou amongst women, and blessed is the fruit of thy womb, Jesus.
1: Holy Mary, Mother of God, pray for us sinners, now and at the hour of our death.
0: Hail Mary, full of grace, the Lord is with thee. Blessed art thou amongst women, and blessed is the fruit of thy womb, Jesus.
1: Holy Mary, Mother of God, pray for us sinners, now and at the hour of our death. Amen.
0: Hail Mary, full of grace, the Lord is with thee. Blessed art thou amongst women, and blessed is the fruit of thy womb, Jesus.
1: Holy Mary, Mother of God, pray for us sinners, now and at the hour of our death. Amen.
0: Hail Mary, full of grace, the Lord is with thee. Blessed art thou amongst women, and blessed is the fruit of thy womb, Jesus.
1: Holy Mary, Mother of God, pray for us sinners, now and at the hour of our death. Amen.
0: Glory be to the Father, and to the Son, and to the Holy Spirit.
1: As it was in the beginning, is now, and ever shall be, world without end. Amen.
0: O my Jesus,
1: forgive us our sins, save us from the fires of hell, lead all souls to heaven, especially
0: the third sorrowful mystery, the crowning with thorns. Mother of wisdom, we pray the wisdom of Christ will be with all vocation directors in their role as teacher, guide, and mentor. Our Father who art in heaven, hallowed be thy name. Thy kingdom come, thy will be done, here on earth as it is in heaven.
1: Give us this day our daily bread. And forgive us our trespasses, as we forgive those who trespass against us. And lead us not into temptation, but deliver us from evil.
0: Hail Mary, full of grace, the Lord is with thee. Blessed art thou amongst women, and blessed is the fruit of thy womb, Jesus.
1: Holy Mary, Mother of God, pray for us sinners, now and at the hour of our death. Amen.
0: Hail Mary, full of grace, the Lord is with thee. Blessed art thou amongst women, and blessed is the fruit of thy womb, Jesus.
1: Holy Mary, Mother of God, pray for us sinners, now and at the hour of our death.
0: Hail Mary, full of grace, the Lord is with thee. Blessed art thou amongst women, and blessed is the fruit of thy womb, Jesus.
1: Holy Mary, Mother of God, pray for us sinners, now and at the hour of our death. Amen.
0: Hail Mary, full of grace, the Lord is with thee. Blessed art thou amongst women, and blessed is the fruit of thy womb, Jesus.
1: Holy Mary, Mother of God, pray for us sinners, now and at the hour of our death.
0: Hail Mary, full of grace, the Lord is with thee. Blessed art thou amongst women, and blessed is the fruit of thy womb, Jesus.
1: Holy Mary, Mother of God, pray for us sinners, now and at the hour of our death. Amen.
0: Hail Mary, full of grace, the Lord is with thee. Blessed art thou amongst women, and blessed is the fruit of thy womb, Jesus.
1: Holy Mary, Mother of God, pray for us sinners, now and at the hour of our death.
0: Hail Mary, full of grace, the Lord is with thee. Blessed art thou amongst women, and blessed is the fruit of thy womb, Jesus.
1: Holy Mary, Mother of God, pray for us sinners, now and at the hour of our death. Amen.
0: Hail Mary, full of grace, the Lord is with thee. Blessed art thou amongst women, and blessed is the fruit of thy womb, Jesus.
1: Holy Mary, Mother of God, pray for us sinners, now and at the hour of our death.
0: Hail Mary, full of grace, the Lord is with thee. Blessed art thou amongst women, and blessed is the fruit of thy womb, Jesus.
1: Holy Mary, Mother of God, pray for us sinners, now and at the hour of our death. Amen.
0: Hail Mary, full of grace, the Lord is with thee. Blessed art thou amongst women, and blessed is the fruit of thy womb, Jesus.
1: Holy Mary, Mother of God, pray for us sinners, now and at the hour of our death.
0: Glory be to the Father, and to the Son, and to the Holy Spirit.
1: As it was in the beginning, is now, and ever shall be, world without end. Amen.
0: O my Jesus,
1: forgive us our sins, save us from the fires of hell, lead all souls to heaven, especially those who are most needed of thy mercy.
0: The fourth sorrowful mystery, the carrying of the cross. Singular vessel of devotion, we pray our seminarians will be filled with courage and fortitude when facing struggles and difficulties. Our Father who art in heaven, hallowed be thy name. Thy kingdom come, thy will be done, here on earth as it is in heaven.
1: Give us this day our daily bread, and forgive us our trespasses, as we forgive those who trespass against us. And lead us not into temptation, but deliver us
0: Hail Mary, full of grace, the Lord is with thee. Blessed art thou amongst women, and blessed is the fruit of thy womb, Jesus.
1: Holy Mary, Mother of God, pray for us sinners, now and at the hour of our death. Amen.
0: Hail Mary, full of grace, the Lord is with thee. Blessed art thou amongst women, and blessed is the fruit of thy womb, Jesus.
1: Holy Mary, Mother of God, pray for us sinners, now and at the hour of our death.
0: Hail Mary, full of grace, the Lord is with thee. Blessed art thou amongst women, and blessed is the fruit of thy womb, Jesus.
1: Holy Mary, Mother of God, pray for us sinners, now and at the hour of our death. Amen.
0: Hail Mary, full of grace, the Lord is with thee. Blessed art thou amongst women, and blessed is the fruit of thy womb, Jesus.
1: Holy Mary, Mother of God, pray for us sinners, now and at the hour of our death.
0: Hail Mary, full of grace, the Lord is with thee. Blessed art thou amongst women, and blessed is the fruit of thy womb, Jesus.
1: Holy Mary, Mother of God, pray for us sinners, now and at the hour of our death. Amen.
0: Hail Mary, full of grace, the Lord is with thee. Blessed art thou amongst women, and blessed is the fruit of thy womb, Jesus.
1: Holy Mary, Mother of God, pray for us sinners, now and at the hour of our death.
0: Hail Mary, full of grace, the Lord is with thee. Blessed art thou amongst women, and blessed is the fruit of thy womb, Jesus.
1: Holy Mary, Mother of God, pray for us sinners, now and at the hour of our death. Amen.
0: Hail Mary, full of grace, the Lord is with thee. Blessed art thou amongst women, and blessed is the fruit of thy womb, Jesus.
1: Holy Mary, Mother of God, pray for us sinners, now and at the hour of our death. Amen.
0: Hail Mary, full of grace, the Lord is with thee. Blessed are you among women, and blessed is the fruit of thy womb, Jesus.
1: Holy Mary, Mother of God, pray for us sinners, now and at the hour of our death. Amen.
0: Hail Mary, full of grace, the Lord is with thee. Blessed art thou amongst women, and blessed is the fruit of thy womb, Jesus.
1: Holy Mary, Mother of God, pray for us sinners, now and at the hour of our death.
0: Glory be to the Father, and to the Son, and to the Holy Spirit.
1: As it was in the beginning, is now, and shall be, world without end. Amen.
0: O my Jesus,
1: forgive us our sins, save us from the fires of hell, lead all souls to heaven, especially those in most need of thy mercy.
0: The fifth sorrowful mystery, the crucifixion and death of our Lord Jesus Christ. Holy Mother, Gate of Heaven, shine your heavenly light upon all religious in your maternal care. Our Father, who art in heaven, hallowed be thy name. Thy kingdom come, thy will be done, here on earth as it is in heaven.
1: Give us this day our daily bread, and forgive us our trespasses, as we forgive those who trespass against us. And lead us not into temptation,
0: Hail Mary, full of grace, the Lord is with thee. Blessed art thou amongst women, and blessed is the fruit of thy womb, Jesus.
1: Holy Mary, Mother of God, pray for us sinners, now and at the hour of our death. Amen.
0: Hail Mary, full of grace, the Lord is with thee. Blessed art thou amongst women, and blessed is the fruit of thy womb, Jesus.
1: Holy Mary, Mother of God, pray for us sinners, now and at the hour of our death.
0: Hail Mary, full of grace, the Lord is with thee. Blessed art thou amongst women, and blessed is the fruit of thy womb, Jesus.
1: Holy Mary, Mother of God, pray for us sinners, now and at the hour of our death. Amen.
0: Hail Mary, full of grace, the Lord is with thee. Blessed art thou amongst women, and blessed is the fruit of thy womb, Jesus.
1: Holy Mary, Mother of God, pray for us sinners, now and at the hour of our death.
0: Hail Mary, full of grace, the Lord is with thee. Blessed art thou amongst women, and blessed is the fruit of thy womb, Jesus.
1: Holy Mary, Mother of God, pray for us sinners, now and at the hour of our death. Amen.
0: Hail Mary, full of grace, the Lord is with thee. Blessed art thou amongst women, and blessed is the fruit of thy womb, Jesus.
1: Holy Mary, Mother of God, pray for us sinners, now and at the hour of our death.
0: Hail Mary, full of grace, the Lord is with thee. Blessed art thou amongst women, and blessed is the fruit of thy womb, Jesus.
1: Holy Mary, Mother of God, pray for us sinners, now and at the hour of our death. Amen.
0: Hail Mary, full of grace, the Lord is with thee. Blessed art thou amongst women, and blessed is the fruit of thy womb, Jesus.
1: Holy Mary, Mother of God, pray for us sinners, now and at the hour of our death.
0: Hail Mary, full of grace, the Lord is with thee. Blessed art thou amongst women, and blessed is the fruit of thy womb, Jesus.
1: Holy Mary, Mother of God, pray for us sinners, now and at the hour of our death. Amen.
0: Hail Mary, full of grace, the Lord is with thee. Blessed art thou amongst women, and blessed is the fruit of thy womb, Jesus.
1: Holy Mary, Mother of God, pray for us sinners, now and at the hour of our death. Amen.
0: Glory be to the Father, and to the Son, and to the Holy Spirit.
1: As it was in the beginning, is now, and ever shall be, world without end. Amen.
0: O my Jesus,
1: forgive us our sins, save us from the fires of hell, lead all souls to
0: Hail, Holy Queen,
1: Mother of mercy, our life, our sweetness, and our hope. To thee we cry, Lord, as children of Eve. To thee we set up our sighs, mourning and weeping in this valley of tears. Turn then, most gracious advocate, thine eyes of mercy towards us, and after this exile, show unto us the blessed fruit of thy womb, Jesus.
0: Pray for us, that we may be made worthy of the promises of Christ. O God, whose only begotten Son, by his life, death, and resurrection, has purchased for us the rewards of eternal life, grant, we beseech thee, that meditating upon these mysteries of the Most Holy Rosary of the Blessed Virgin Mary, we may imitate what they contain and obtain what they promise through the same Christ, our Lord.
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5: 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Thank you for having me.
4: So, Sheila, can you share with us a little bit about what you have planned this year for Laugh for Hope?
5: Laugh for Hope is an annual event. It's a clean comedy fundraiser. It's a lot of fun, James. It's 2 hours of nonstop laughter. This year we have Robert G. Lee coming. He is a favorite from 2020. Mike James and Leland Klessen are all coming. They're professional comedians who are also clean comedians. And clean comedy, James, is funnier than just some of the comedy you find in some of the comedy clubs, which is not acceptable for most families.
4: That's right. You can feel a little bit uneasy with some of the comedy you see these days. But
5: At Laugh for Hope, you can sit next to your parish priest and laugh with him.
4: Yeah. So can you tell us a little bit about when and where and what
5: of
4: to
5: course.
4: Expect?
5: August 28th, the doors will open at 6 p.m. and the show starts at 7 p.m. We're very pleased to be back at Xavier College Prep, Virginia Piper Performing Arts Center, which is a beautiful theater. It seats 1,200 people, and we'd like to fill it up.
4: That sounds great. As in my experience in the past is you also have vendor representatives, sponsors that share some tables. Will that be there this year as well?
5: We have many sponsors coming this year, yes. And they will be promoting other organizations. A new sponsor this year is Catholic Cemeteries, Hanson's Mortuary, and many other sponsors will be there.
4: All right. Well, that's great. Anything else you'd like to share with our listeners for the event?
5: Well, this event supports Life Choices Women's Clinic, the Hope Mobile Clinic, our educational program, Defending Life, Educating the Next Generation, and new this year, Casa St. Gianna, housing for homeless pregnant women.
4: Oh, that sounds like a wonderful initiative. It's great to see you guys actually helping people after they decide to carry forward with the pregnancy.
5: So come laugh with us and support these causes.
4: Okay. Is there a website or some contact information if people want to reach out for tickets or to find out more?
5: Yeah, go to laugh, L-A-U-G-H, the number 4, hope, H-O-P-E, P-H-X, .com. Laughforhopephx.com.
4: Wonderful. Well, Sheila, thank you so much for taking a little bit of time to share with us today.
5: Thank you, James.
4: All right. God bless.
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4: Dile al Señor de ministrar la palabra, si al final de cuentas perdieron lo más importante, que era la salvación. 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
1: Greetings, friends and new listeners, and welcome to The Sound of Faith. I'm Sharon Ott, thanking you for joining us today because we know faith comes by hearing and hearing by the Word of God. Today's message by my father, Brother Hardy, is entitled The Spirit, in which he defines the terms and usages, operations and gifts of the Spirit, as well as defining the Holy Spirit versus the Sonship Spirit. In addition, you will understand how the Spirit of God, the spirit of man, and the spirit of the evil one operate in the world, both visible and invisible. All this and more in our message, The Spirit.
2: Now, the fallen angels, like the good angel, he's got a body. Then there's the unclean spirits called demons. They don't have a body. So they can only work as an outward influence until they can possess a human being. Amen? They're limited in their battle against the saints unless they can inhabit a human being. In order for them spirits to work in this physical world, they've got to inhabit a physical body. And if they can't find a man, they'll get a pig, and the pig don't want them. Revelation 16, 13, 14 says, "And I saw three unclean spirits like frogs coming out of the mouth of the dragon." Here the dragon is who? Satan, that old serpent, the devil. "And out of the mouth of the beast and out of the mouth of the false prophet, for they are the spirits of devils." Of course, it should have been demons. The King James translate the word demonion, devils, instead of demons. "Working miracles which go forth unto the kings of the earth, of the whole world, to battle of the great day of God Almighty." These are unclean spirits. So I used to make a little pun, the devil's demon possessed. And I just proved it to you. Because the devil's got a body. Because a spirit can't possess something without a body. And the Antichrist has got a body. And the false prophet's got a body. And they're trying to duplicate the Trinity of Father, Son, and the Holy Ghost. We got the unholy Trinity here. And the Father, Son, and the Holy Ghost, we got the Holy Trinity. Demons don't have no bodies. Matthew 12, 43 and 45 says, "It said, when the unclean spirit's gone out of a man, he walketh through dry places seeking rest and findeth none. Then he saith, I will return into my house from whence I came out. And when he comes, he finds it empty, swept, and garnished. Then he goes and he taketh with himself seven other spirits, more wickeder than himself, and they enter in and dwell there, and the last state of that man is worse than the first. Even so it shall be also under this wicked generation." The house he was talking about is a sinner, and you cast out that demon, but that person don't live right and goes back. God cleansed that house. He garnished it, which made beautiful, but it was empty. And when that demon come back, the original one, he saw his house empty. He went and got seven other spirits more wickeder than him. And they entered that man. And that last state of his demon possession is worse than the first, because he's possessed by eight demons, seven more wickeder than the ones ahead of him. So you either get more like God and Jesus and in his image, or you get more like the devil. You backslide and you'll do things you never dreamed of. And you come to get delivered and we pray hard and we get the eight out. It's going to take longer to get the eight out than the one. But if you do the same thing, and we get them out and God cleans up the vessel and beautifies it, these eight, see, the demon wants a body. He don't have no rest till he's got a body. He can't really fight a battle against the saints without a body. He wants to get in people and be a lying spirit. He wants to be in people and be in a murdering spirit. All these terrible atrocities and these serial killers, they just got a bunch of demons in there doing it. And a lot of times they're sending messages, help! They want to get delivered that man because they can't help themselves. When a lot of people say they can't help themselves, that are sinners, it's true, because a demon has got a hold of them and possessed them. But oh, thank God, there is a deliverance. There is salvation. Whenever God wants to overthrow a nation, he first has to overthrow the angel that stands for that nation. Every nation has an angel that has authority over it, whether it's a good or an evil angel, or a bad nation that's against God. And the story that shows us this truth is in Daniel. Daniel is moved by God to seek God. God wants to give him a special revelation about the powers of the nations that shall be coming until Christ sets up his kingdom. And he fasted 21 days and 20 nights. Somebody said, and every day he went in his prayer closet and opened up the window. He never shut it. Men ought to always pray and not faint. I don't never shut my prayer window, because at any time, at any moment, God might move on me to pray for somebody or something. And he didn't get weary. 21 days, no answer came. And I know the devil was really talking to him. The devil went into action and sent one false ruling angel to stop the answer. And I'm sure he sent some demons and fallen angel to try to discourage Daniel. But Daniel stayed right in that prayer closet. And every pious Jew prays at least three times a day. I'm not going to ask how many pray three times a day out there. So now we come to the 10th chapter, the 12th verse. And the angel finally comes to answer his prayer and says, "Fear not, Daniel, for from the first day that thou didst set thy heart to understand and to chasten thyself before thy God, thy words were heard, and I am come for thy words." The first day, when you pray, the first day, you got to cut your prayer through the second heaven, where the devil is the prince of the power of the air, where his evil forces are trying to keep the prayer from getting through. The first day God heard it, something hindered that answer, that prayer. And that's in the 13th verse. And let me read that. "But the prince of the kingdom of Persia withstood me 120 days, kept me from coming with the answer." The first day God heard it. Let me read it again. "But the prince of the kingdom of Persia withstood me 120 days, but lo, Michael, one of the chief princes, came to help me, and I remained there with the king of Persia." He said there was a standoff. That fallen angel of Satan was as strong as Gabriel. Gabriel couldn't get by him. But after 21 days, God sent Michael, the great warrior angel. And he said, "Go ahead down with the message." See, because Gabriel was just the messenger. Michael is the warrior. Michael said, "Go ahead, I'll take care of him." Down came that angel to Daniel to give him the answer of his prayer. And in the 20th verse, he said, "Then said he, knowest thou wherefore I come unto thee? And now I will return to fight with the prince of Persia. And when I am going forth, lo, the prince of Grecia shall come. But I will show thee which is noted in the scriptures of truth. And there is none that holdeth with me in these things but Michael, your prince." Now, do you understand that? He said, "I'm going to go back where Michael's been holding this prince of Persia and abeyance, and we together are going to throw him out from ruling over Israel, bringing him under dominance." And when they did, got rid of him, immediately Satan sent the evil prince of Grecia to take the place of the evil prince of Persia. Now, what do we see in history? What happens in history? The Medes Persians had conquered Babylon, that had conquered Israel, and had Daniel and his fellow Shadrach, Meshach, and Abednego, and many of God's people in bondage. They were in bondage to the Medes Persians. But God wanted to go on because God puts up and God takes down. He wanted to further his plan. So he, what does he do? He lets a little Greek lad from Macedonia named Alexander the Great come into power. And Alexander the Great, like a whirlwind, conquered all of the empire of the Medes Persian. And that was in God's plan. If Alexander the Great doesn't conquer, Jesus cannot come and be born in Bethlehem. Why? Because God had to have a universal language. Amen? To get the gospel out. And when Alexander the Great conquered Medes Persian Empire, he began to bring in the Greek culture, the Hellenistic culture, and taught them the Greek language. And the Greek language is the most perfect language in mankind. God was going to write the New Testament in the Greek language. He wrote the Old Testament in Hebrew and Aramaic. But the New Testament was in Greek because it was not only going to be to the Jew first, but it was going to go to the whole Roman Empire. And the Romans had to come in power or Jesus couldn't come because they had to build the highways. And there was a saying in Rome, all roads led to Rome. All the roads in the empire led to Rome, but they all led to Calvary. They all led to Golgotha's hill. Because if you could get anywhere in the Roman Empire, you could get into Israel. And second of all, the Romans brought the peace that you could travel and not be afraid. How many say amen? And for 100 years before Jesus and 100 years after Jesus, there was peace because of the Roman Empire. Then Jesus could be born in Bethlehem of Judea. And the wise men could come from all over the world. And they had a meeting with exchange. They had the Grecian language. Because when Pilate crucified Christ, he put it up there on the cross, the title of Christ in Hebrew, in Greek, and in Latin up there on the cross.
1: Amen. What an illuminating message by God's servant, Brother Hardy, the Spirit, defining the terms, usages, operations, and gifts of the Spirit of God. You know, some claim that the Holy Spirit and the Holy Ghost are two different entities. Is this true? Also, what is the difference between the Holy Spirit as the third person of the Godhead and the gifts and operations of the Spirit? These questions are clearly answered in this message. Brother Hardy also addresses the importance of the baptism of the Holy Spirit. Do all believers receive the baptism upon salvation? Or is this the sonship spirit, which Paul called the spirit of adoption, whereby we cry, Abba, Father? Furthermore, if God is a spirit, does he have a body? Or is he bodiless? 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

0: Welcome to Doers of the Word with David Middleton, pastor of Jesus is Lord Outreach Center in Phoenix, Arizona. 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
1: Praise the Lord. Glad to be with you. This is David Middleton welcoming you to the Doers of the Word radio program, where I'm teaching you the uncompromised Word of God. We've been sharing with you on the subject of the mind, and today we're going to talk about causes and effects of destruction in your mind. We must overcome these causes and effects of the destruction in our mind so that we can have a sound mind. Remember, 2 Timothy 1:7 says God has not given us a spirit of fear, but of love, power, and a sound mind. He wants us to have a sound mind, so therefore we have got to overcome everything that would come against our mind. And your mind is so important, as we have seen from Proverbs 23, verse 7, where it says, as he thinketh in his soul, which would be in the area of your mind, so is he. So as you're thinking in your mind, that's the way you will be. Now, what are going to be causes of problems that come into your mind? In Genesis 6, 5, God saw that the wickedness of man was great in the earth, and that every imagination of the thoughts of his heart was only evil continually. Continual evil thoughts that man had. And of course, because of this, that's why the judgment came at the flood. This means that you and I must watch the thoughts that we have. We cannot allow evil thoughts to come into our mind. In Genesis 50, verse 20, it says, but as for you, you thought evil against me. Here, one was having an evil thought against another. If you don't overcome those evil thoughts, then you will carry evil attitudes, or you will do evil acts against another person. And who's the one that wants to bring these evil thoughts into your mind? Well, it's the devil. In Nehemiah 6:2, it says, Sanballat and Geshem, who are a type of Satan and his evil spirits, sent unto me, saying, come, let us meet together in some one of the villages in the plain of Ono. But they thought to do me mischief. The devil thinks evil thoughts and makes plots against you to try to do destructive things. Remember, Satan's your enemy who comes to steal, kill, and destroy in some aspect. In Psalms 56, verse 5, it says, every day they rest my words. All their thoughts are against me for evil. And here in the Old Testament, this is a type of the spiritual reality in the New Testament, where evil spirits have thoughts against you to do evil. They will try to put those thoughts into other people, or the evil spirits will just plan to set you up for evil in your life. This is all the activity of demons that want to come into you and carry out destruction in your life. How about painful thoughts of things that have happened in your life? In Psalm 73, verse 16, when I thought to know this, it was too painful for me, until I went into the sanctuary of God, then understood I their end. Until we get revelation from God, here it speaks of thoughts that were too painful for him to deal with. The answer was he got into the presence of God and understood spiritually what was their end, what was going to be their result. You must get your eyes upon the Lord. And look to him when you have painful thoughts of things that have happened to you. You must be ready to forgive and let go of the things that people have done to you. You cannot hold resentments, bitterness, anger, negative thoughts against people. In this case, where the thoughts were too painful for him, he did the right thing. He went into the sanctuary of God, into the presence of God, and he got revelation from the Lord. That's what you need to do. And get your thoughts in line with his ways and understand things in the realm of the Spirit. Don't be reasoning things in a carnal-minded attitude. Get the mind of the Lord so you see things from his perspective. In Psalms 94, verse 11, the Lord knoweth the thoughts of man, that they are vanity. The thoughts of a human being, without submitting his mind unto the Lord, without being renewed to the truth, they're vanity. God wants you to get the Word in you so that your thoughts will be filled with the Word of God, and you'll think with a spiritual mind. And speaking of those who do evil in the earth, in Isaiah 59, verse 7, it says, their feet run to evil. They make haste to shed innocent blood. Their thoughts are thoughts of iniquity. Wasting and destruction are in their paths. You see, when you do evil things and you have evil thoughts in your mind, the effect of that will be wasting and destruction in your path. God wants us to take our thoughts captive and think on good things and not give place to negative thoughts in our mind. If you don't deal with those thoughts, you'll end up acting upon them and do evil things, and that will bring wasting and destruction in your path. In Isaiah 65, verse 2, we see quite a statement. He says, I have spread out my hands all the day unto a rebellious people, which walketh in a way that was not good, after their own thoughts. Here he speaks about a rebellious people that he's been trying to reach. And he says that they are walking in a way that is not good. What is that way? It is after their own thoughts. That means if you and I are walking after our own thoughts, we're not walking a way that's good. We're being rebellious just like them. God does not want you to walk after your own thoughts. Jesus said, any man that comes after me, let him deny himself. Take up his cross daily, which is the crucifying of the flesh daily, and follow me. How do you follow him? You follow the word of God. Therefore, your mind needs to be set on the things of the Spirit, so you'll be thinking on what the Word says. If your thoughts are filled with the Word of God, you'll follow Him. But if not, if you're walking after your own thoughts, God says that person's a rebellious person and walking in a way that's not good. It's imperative that you and I submit our mind unto the Lord. In Jeremiah 4:14, He says, How long shall thy vain thoughts lodge within thee? That tells you that thoughts can stay in you and lodge in you if you continue to allow it to happen. God does not want vain thoughts to continue to be in us. That's why He expects you to cast down those reasonings and every high thing that exalts itself against the knowledge of God, and you're to bring into captivity every thought to the obedience of Christ. Do not let vain thoughts lodge in you. Jeremiah 6 verse 19, He says, Hear, O earth, behold, I will bring evil upon this people, even the fruit of their thoughts, because they have not hearkened unto my words, nor to my law, but rejected it. Here it speaks of judgment coming on the people. Why was it coming upon them? Because of the fruit of their thoughts. Because they had wrong thoughts, they chose not to obey God. It says they did not hearken unto his words. They didn't obey his law, they rejected it. Your thoughts are so important because the fruit of that will be either you're going to choose to obey God and do what He wants, or you'll disobey, rejecting His word and walking in your own ways. And here it brought judgment upon the people. In Ezekiel 38:10, it says, It shall also come to pass that at the same time shall things come into thy mind, and thou shalt think an evil thought. When something comes into your mind, as it says here, you've got to make the right choice. If it's something that's evil, you do not want to think on that evil thought. Instead, you want to cast that down. You want to replace that with the Word of God. You want to think on the things that God wants you to think on. It's important that you govern your mind with the Word of God. In Daniel chapter 5, verse 20, we see another cause and effect of destruction in one's mind. It's speaking of Nebuchadnezzar here, and it says, When his heart was lifted up, and his mind hardened in pride, he was deposed from his kingly throne, and they took his glory from him. And he was driven from the sons of men, and his heart was made like the beasts, and his dwelling was with the wild asses. They fed him with grass like oxen, his body was wet with the dew of heaven, till he knew that the Most High God ruled in the kingdom of men, and that he appointed over it whomsoever he will. Here we see what happened to Nebuchadnezzar. Pride got a hold of him. His heart got lifted up, and his mind was hardened in pride. If you let your mind get hardened in pride, it will lead you down a path of destruction. And surely judgment will come upon you, just as it came upon Nebuchadnezzar. Do not let pride get a hold of you. It will cause a hardening effect in your mind. Many have made a big mistake when they've allowed their mind to get hardened against God or against the things of God for some reason. You got to keep your mind humble and submitted before the Lord. In Matthew chapter 7, verse 1, it says, Judge not, that you be not judged. For with what judgment you judge, you shall be judged. And with what measure you meet, it shall be measured to you again. You need to also guard yourself against having a judgmental mind, a critical mind against others. Don't be looking at other people's faults and cutting them down and thinking negative of them. No, if you're judging people, it's going to bring judgment upon you. We see in Matthew 16, verse 8, where they were reasoning in their mind, which was a mistake. Jesus said, O ye of little faith, why reason you among yourselves because you brought no bread? They were reasoning in their mind instead of thinking on the things that Jesus had done and having their eyes upon him. Anytime we get our eyes off the Word of God and we start reasoning in our mind, we're going to get out of faith, and that will give place to the devil in our mind to deceive us. In Matthew chapter 16 and verse 21, we see where Jesus began to show unto his disciples that he must go to Jerusalem and suffer many things of the elders and chief priests and scribes and be killed and be raised again the third day. Verse 22 says, Peter took him and began to rebuke him, saying, Be it far from thee, Lord, this shall not be unto thee. Now what was Peter doing? He was reasoning in his mind. Was he accepting the things that Jesus said? No. And when you don't think on the things of the Word of God, you're going to give place to the enemy in your life. And that's exactly what happened to Peter. In verse 23, Jesus turned and said to Peter, Get thee behind me, Satan. Thou art an offense to me, for thou savorest not the things that be of God, that those that be of men. So Jesus is looking at Peter, speaking to Peter, but he says, Get thee behind me, Satan. So he's speaking to Satan who is in Peter. How did Satan get into Peter? Because Peter gave place to the devil by not receiving the word of God that Jesus was declaring. Whenever you reject the word of God, you'll give place to the devil, and evil spirit will come into you. And then you'll speak things contrary to the word, just as Peter did. And then in verse 24, Jesus said to his disciples, If any man will come after me, let him deny himself and take up his cross and follow me. Every person who wants to come after Jesus must deny himself, and he must take up his cross, a place where something is put to death. What is to be put to death? All of the deeds of the body. We are to crucify the flesh daily, and then we follow him by putting the word of God first place. So don't ever let things come into your mind that are contrary to the word, or you'll be deceived by the enemy and evil spirits will come into you. We see a case over in Mark chapter 5, the man from Gadara who was bound with a legion of demons. It says in verse 2, speaking of Jesus, that when he was come out of the ship, immediately there met him one out of the tombs, a man with an unclean spirit. Verse 3 goes on to say that he had his dwelling among the tombs. No man could bind him, no, not with chains, because he'd been often bound with fetters and chains, and the chains had been plucked asunder by him, and the fetters broken in pieces. Neither could any man tame him. Always, night and day, he was in the mountains and the tombs, crying and cutting himself with stones. In Luke's account of this, in verse 27, it says he had devils a long time and wore no clothes, neither abode in any house but in the tombs. This guy was bound by all these demons in him. They had come into his mind. He was not in his right mind. What's the answer? Deliverance. This man needed deliverance. He needed the demons cast out of him. And in Mark chapter 5, verse 15, after the demons had come out of him, they come to Jesus and saw him that was possessed with a devil and had the legion sitting and clothed and in his right mind. That shows you that when the demons are cast out, the person will be in his right mind. Bondages in a person's mind are caused by evil spirits. 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
6: 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I'm the professional counselor at the Arizona Deliverance Center. 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Ladies' night is Tuesday evening. My podcast is 9 o'clock Sunday morning. We have a beautiful worship service, singing in tongues to the Lord, Saturdays at 4:30. Folks, all kinds of opportunities for you to get a touch of the Holy Ghost. Come get it. Come get it. It's not going to come to you. James chapter 4, draw nigh to God, and he will draw nigh to you. That's how you do it. You got to go first. You have to go first. The $2 million transition from female to male. $2 million. Wow. Before I tell you about that story, let me remind you that in 2 Thessalonians chapter 2, the Bible warns that during the tribulation, the strong delusion will occur where the planet is engulfed in delusions, fabrications, lies, false prophecies, fake false miracles, everything. 2 Thessalonians chapter 2. But we're in the pre-delusion period right now. We're in the pre-delusion period. It's happening right now. And you can tell it, you can tell it's one thing after the other. It's one lie after the other. I can remember a couple of years ago with Joe Biden and Dr. Fauci going on television saying that if you get vaccinated, you're safe. You're ready to go. You can go back to work. You can't transmit COVID to anybody. They can't transmit it to you. They've just released Dr. Flocky's diary. And on the same date he said that on TV, that evening he wrote in his diary that he was aware that many people that were being vaccinated were also again coming down with COVID, and that it bothered him. That's what he put in his diary. Well, these Biden and Fauci were walking, talking delusions. And they were teaching the United States to believe in delusions. Since we're in the pre-delusion period, now everything practically is a delusion. AI is now taking over the planet and it will completely dominate the planet within the next 3 to 5 years. It will outsmart us and start running humanity. It's literally unbelievable what's happening, and it's staring us right in the face. If you're born a girl, you can transition to a boy. If you're born a boy, you can transition to a girl. Really? Really? Well, let's find out about that, shall we? Listen to this. A New York jury recently awarded $2 million to a 22-year-old woman who sued her former psychologist, and her former plastic surgeon for malpractice over receiving a double mastectomy at the age of 16. 6 years ago, she got a double mastectomy approved by her psychologist and her plastic surgeon. Now, remind you, this is the first time in the United States. This is the first time a detransitioner's malpractice case went before a jury. Most of those, all the other cases were either settled or dismissed. This was the first time it went to a jury and got a financial resolution. A six-member jury last week in Westchester County found that both the psychologist and the surgeon, they found them liable for failing to meet the standard of care in treating a young girl named Fox Varian. F-O-X was her first name. She identified as transgender at the time of the surgery, but later detransitioned and no longer considers herself a boy or a male. She sees herself as what she really was all along, which was a girl. There is no such thing as transgender. It is a mental illness, and the DSM-1 years ago had it classified as a mental illness and then changed later through social pressure. The jurors awarded this girl $1.6 million for past and future pain and suffering, and they awarded her $400,000 on top of that for

the doctors had done that to her. Finally, after all these years, somebody with some common sense stepped up to the plate. The jury determined the providers did not follow adequate protocols, including a thorough communication and evaluation prior to performing surgery. And these failures, the jury said, represented a departure from the standard of care. Okay, that's the standard where you can win a malpractice suit. Her mother, a woman named Claire, testified during the trial. She said she opposed the surgery for a long time, but eventually gave in because the psychologist told her that her daughter may take her own life if you don't give her this surgery. Dr. Kenneth Einhorn got hit with part of this $2 million verdict because the psychologist told the mother, no, you need to transition her because she might commit suicide. Neither the psychologist or the surgeon told the girl the facts surrounding transgenderism. What are those? Research studies have determined that if you just leave the child alone, in the majority of cases, it disappears. As they get older, they don't want to transition. They never told them that. They didn't tell them about all the serious medical side effects to transitioning. I mean, this isn't an operation like a hernia or you're getting your tonsils out. You got to be kidding. These surgeries are extremely complicated and they require highly skilled surgeons to do them. You cannot take a girl and give her a fake penis with an active functioning urethra without going through major, major surgery. These are very dangerous surgeries. She had a mastectomy and she had literally everything taken out. There was nothing left. Her chest was flat as a pancake. The medications you have to take after these surgeries are enormous. That information was not given to her. When you go in for surgery, it is a requirement that the doctors tell you what the side effects are of the surgery. What's the recovery period? What kind of medications will you be on? What kind of side effects from the meds will you have? This is horrible. They never took care of her. They didn't care. They wanted the money for the surgery. They needed the cash. They just told her to go do it. The psychologist didn't tell her about all the emotional trauma of having these major surgeries and transitioning. But now, folks, we have a precedent. There are 28 other lawsuits currently pending around the country that have been filed but have not gone to trial yet. 28 cases. And the important thing is you got to get them in before the statute of limitations runs. Even in a sick country run by babbling psychos, the United Kingdom, that is a country run by the deranged, they, in 2024, passed laws to hold off on transitioning
minors from one sex to the other, even

0: the mentally ill, demon possessed politicians of the United Kingdom have shut this thing down, or at least put a caution on it. Because according to the law, there is, and I'll quote it for you, quote, no good evidence on the long-term outcomes of interventions to manage gender-related distress. If you've got these problems, friends, you can be healed. 602-636-5800. 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There are only two genders, according to the Lord, and He is ready to heal you. See you next time.
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0: Welcome to For Zion's Sake. Isaiah 62:1 is taken directly out of the Hebrew Scriptures when the prophet Isaiah declared, "For Zion's sake I will not keep silent, and for Jerusalem's sake I will not keep quiet, until her righteousness goes forth like brightness, and her salvation like a torch that is burning." Your hosts for the program are Shelley and June Volk, Jewish believers burdened to see Jew and Gentile become one. Believers strengthened in their faith and for their Jewish kinsmen to come to the saving knowledge of Jesus as the Messiah, the Son of God.
1: Bless the Lord and welcome to For Zion's Sake. We thank you for joining us with the Volks. My name is Shelley.
2: And my name is June. Hi, everyone.
1: It's good to be with you. And if you've been with us last week as well as earlier this week, you know we are in the midst of studying and looking at the very powerful Psalm, Psalm 22. It's significant and it's extremely prophetic. And it calls, David wrote this Psalm approximately 1,000 years before Jesus walked the earth. And yet, being prophetic, we see that Jesus fulfilled so much of this Psalm when he was hanging on the cross. So, it's a powerful verse, and of course, most people will recognize the verse number one in Psalm 22, my God, why hast thou forsaken me? And we see, when we read the New Testament in Matthew 27, verse 46, Jesus cried out from the cross, Eli, Eli, lama sabachthani, my God, why hast thou forsaken me? And we see verse after verse was fulfilled by Jesus on the cross. So David had a prophetic view of what was going to happen.
2: I think it's important, Shelley, that you read the two verses from the New Testament, because it shows through Jesus and Paul how prophetic,
1: yes, Lord,
2: the Psalms really are.
1: Right. I should have mentioned it before, but I'm glad you brought it to my attention, Junie. Keep these verses in mind when we continue to talk about Psalm 22, and even when you read Psalm 22. The first verse is Luke chapter 24, verse 44. Jesus was speaking to the disciples and said to them, "These are my words which I spoke to you while I was still with you, that all things which are written about me in the law of Moses and the prophets and the Psalms must be fulfilled." And we see in Psalm 22 how Jesus fulfilled the words of this psalm, which was written again, as I said, 1,000 years before he walked the earth. The other verse is found in Ephesians chapter 1, verse 14. Paul's prayer included these words, "That the God of our Lord Jesus the Christ, the Father of glory, may give to you a spirit of wisdom and of revelation in the knowledge of him." And we point out again, as we have over recent days, that the word knowledge here is a Greek word epignosis, a much stronger term than the usual word for knowledge, gnosis, which infers a deeper participation in that knowledge, and it's knowledge that will have an influence on the one seeking this knowledge. I think that we could refer to it that this is a transforming word, that when we receive the knowledge that comes from above, it will transform our lives. And Junie, it's available to all of us today as well, which is powerful. We were focusing in yesterday on verses 22 to 26, which really represents a transformation, because the verses earlier was about Jesus' agony and his crying out and the turmoil that his body was in, that he could count all his bones, his heart was melting like wax. But there was a transition here, because the last words in verse 21, "Thou dost answer me." And in verse 22, it begins to bring in praise. "I will tell of thy name to my brethren. In the midst of the assembly, I will praise thee. You who fear the Lord, praise him. All you descendants of Jacob, glorify him, and stand in awe of him, all you descendants of Israel." So we pointed out that this was a specific word and remains a specific word today for the people of Israel. And yet we see that Jesus' death on the cross encompassed more than just what pertains to Israel. Verse 27 says, "All the ends of the earth will remember and turn to the Lord, and all the families of the nations," which in Greek, in Hebrew is goyim, "will worship before thee."
2: That means Gentiles.
1: Gentiles, right. So in verse 27, All the ends of the earth will turn to the Lord. That word turn in Hebrew is shuv, which not only means turn, it means return, and it also means repentance. So, Junie, there's a glorious future ahead when not only Israel will acknowledge who Jesus is, but all the nations have that possibility of returning and turning and worshiping the Lord Messiah.
2: And Shelley, this has been fulfilled in Jesus's first coming, because Apostle Paul went to the nations.
1: Yes, Lord.
2: And in Acts 15, it shows what the nations have to do to enter into the commonwealth of Israel, to abstain from fornication, to abstain from the drinking of blood, and the third is to abstain, I think, from blood,
1: yes,
2: from the eating
1: yeah.
2: of blood. And the point being that Israel, who does not know the Lord, is still under the law and veiled to this day, even when they read Moses, the Torah. So let us pray for Israel and all the Gentiles that are listening. Worship the Lord and thank him, because he opened your eyes to see him. This is the time of the Gentile, the church age. And Shelley and I are privileged as Jews to know Jesus is the Son of God in the church age. But I hope this gives you a heart to pray for the return, the repentance, and the epignosis, the revelation knowledge of who Jesus is for our people, because he died King of the Jews.
1: Yes, coming back as King of Kings.
2: And Lord of Lords.
1: Amen. David wrote something.
2: And he'll always be the King of Israel.
1: Amen. David wrote in Psalm 33, verse 8, "Let all the earth fear the Lord. Let all the inhabitants of the world stand in awe of him." It goes beyond just the people of Israel. Jesus died on the cross to redeem the sins of everyone in this world.
2: Yes, and it says God so loved the world.
1: Amen.
2: That he gave his only begotten Son, that whosoever believes in him shall have eternal
1: shall
2: life.
1: Shall not perish, but have eternal
2: yes.
1: life. Hallelujah.
2: And Israel is called in the scriptures God's firstborn son. So please pray for God's firstborn son to know Yeshua,
1: yes.
2: to know that he truly is the Messiah, the anointed one,
1: thank
2: the
1: you,
2: Son
1: Lord.
2: Of God,
1: yes,
2: and
1: Lord.
2: The Savior of the world.
1: Thank you. So the first portion of the psalm was the agony that Jesus was going through, but he endured the cross for the glory and the joy that was set before him. Hebrews 12, verse 2 says, "Who for the joy set before him endured the cross, despising the shame, and has sat down at the right hand of the throne of God."
2: You know how important that
1: oh,
2: is, Shelley.
1: Oh, wow, wow, wow.
2: He
1: really?
2: Endured the cross for us. And the quintessential part of being a child of God, a Christian, a Jewish believer, is embracing the cross.
1: Thank you, Lord.
2: And the cross is what gives us the resurrected power of God, because he endured for us that we might endure this side of heaven for him.
1: Amen, amen, amen. So these are such powerful, encouraging words. And look what follows, obviously, following verse 27 is 28. "For the kingdom is the Lord's, and he rules over the nations." Hallelujah.
2: And I think we need to remember that, especially during this time of the pandemic and
1: really
2: all the confusion in America and the world, that the Lord rules over
1: Amen.
2: All the nations.
1: We should be aware of what's going on, but we need an eternal perspective. And what does all this mean in regard to God's ultimate purpose? And again, we need to see that the glory is that the kingdom of God shall come in its fullness. And how often has Jesus spoken of the kingdom? That was his passion. For the kingdom is the Lord's, and he rules over the nations.
2: It also shows, Shelley, that Yeshua, Jesus, will return
1: Amen.
2: To earth.
1: Hallelujah.
2: Just as the scriptures tell us, and there'll be one foot on the Mount of Olives and the other in eastern Jerusalem. Can you imagine the power and the size of our Lord in his return
1: Lord.
2: To earth?
1: Thy kingdom come, thy will be done on earth as it is in heaven.
2: Yes, Lord.
1: Jesus uttered a tremendous statement. My kingdom is not of this world. And how often have we read in the book of Matthew, seek ye first the kingdom of God and his righteousness, and all these things will be added unto you. Everyone will be able to worship the king when he returns.
2: And to remember always, the kingdom is not now. The kingdom is the Lord's when he returns.
1: Well, it's now in our heart, we might say, but the fulfillment of it shall come when he returns and establish the kingdom to its fullest.
2: Yes, and what's important, Shelley, is that there's a teaching that the kingdom is now. And if the kingdom is now, that means that we have authority. And we do have authority because of the king, but we need to yield our will to the king and pray, thy kingdom come, thy will be done in earth as it is in heaven.
1: Let's read these concluding verses. Verse 30, posterity will serve him. It will be told of the Lord to the coming generation. They will come and will declare his righteousness to a people who will be born that he has performed it. The last words of Jesus on the cross was what? It is done. And here it says, to a people who will be born that he has performed it. It's a powerful journey. And I just encourage our listeners to read Psalm 22 and see what the Lord speaks to you. Father, we thank you.
2: Thank you,
1: thank
2: Lord.
1: Thank you for this prophetic psalm
2: yes,
1: written
2: Lord.
1: By King David.
2: Hallelujah.
1: And Jesus said of David, I am the root and the offspring of David. David had a prophetic view. We thank you, Lord, that you are coming back to rule and reign from Jerusalem and establish the kingdom in its fullness. We bless your name. We bless you and thank you in Yeshua's name.
2: Amen.
0: 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Until next time. The Lord bless thee and keep thee. The Lord make his face to shine upon thee and be gracious unto thee. The Lord lift up his countenance upon thee and give thee peace. 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
7: 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In today's lesson, Pastor Brian shares the second half of a message from Matthew 1 as we look at the lineage of Jesus Christ. 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You can find this lesson and many others when you visit unlimitedgrace.com. And while you're there, look for Pastor Brian's book, Unlimited Grace. Dr. Chappell reminds us of the power and mercy of God's grace that motivates and inspires us to serve our Heavenly Father. Let's hear now from Dr. Brian Chappell as he shares the second half of the lesson, The Lineage of a King.
8: The Gospel of Matthew, the first book in the New Testament, chapter 1, verse 1. As we say, how does God now answer what he has promised for so long? When we began months ago, back in Genesis, moving forward in the scriptures, we saw that it was gospel at every stage. In every page, God saying, I will provide for people who cannot provide for themselves. I will send one who will make a way for them to come to me. Now he's here. Now the promised one comes. How does he come? Matthew chapter 1, verse 18. We'll cover the rest later. Now the birth of Jesus Christ took place in this way. When his mother Mary had been betrothed to Joseph, before they came together, she was found to be with child from the Holy Spirit. And her husband, Joseph, being a just man and unwilling to put her to shame, resolved to divorce her quietly. But as he considered these things, behold, an angel, the Lord, appeared to him in a dream, saying, Joseph, son of David, do not fear to take Mary as your wife, for that which is conceived in her is from the Holy Spirit. She will bear a son, and you shall call his name Jesus, for he will save his people from their sins. All this took place to fulfill what the Lord had spoken by the prophet. Behold, the virgin shall conceive and bear a son, and they shall call his name Emmanuel, which means God with us. When Joseph woke from sleep, he did as the angel of the Lord commanded him. He took his wife, but knew her not until she had given birth to a son, and he called his name Jesus. Please be seated. A teenager in a little village of Nazareth, probably under 100 people, where everybody doesn't just know your name, they know your business. And in just a few months, she'll show, and everybody will know, and it will be a scandal. And the teenager in the scandal becomes the mother of God. Amazing grace. As God is really scanning history for the situations of women long before the Me Too movement, long before the movements where women are seeking not just equality, but recognition and significance. And God, in this awful beauty, thrusts to the surface women's pain and shame and isolation and loneliness and hurt and pain and sin, to make something very clear. Not only does he know the mess, but he has the ability to purify it. Because it's the gospel where he is saying, I know the worst about these people, what has been done to them, what they have done, but I am willing by my grace to wash that away, and not just to purify the person, but to use them to construct a whole new reality. For from this line of women, as God is drawing the lineage through the mud of the mothers' lives, he is in fact leading to the wonder that they will be used for the lineage of the Savior of the world. What's the message? That God is not just purifying sin. He's making a new creation. He's constructing out of lives that have faced difficulty and hurt and pain and shame. And he's not just saying, that's gone. He's saying, I can still use and build and make something new out of what you yourself may have hated. God says, there is hope. I am showing you, I know the mess, but I can clean the mess and construct something beautiful again. I think of recent conversations with dads in this church, some whose sexual patterns have led them to be complicit in abortion activities, some who have had chemical addictions, and it's destroyed much of their family. It's maybe years in their family suffering that, whose addictions led to rage and harshness and abuse. And as awful as that sounds, I will tell you, some of these conversations have been absolute joy. As men have said, that is what I was. But God forgave me. And he didn't just forgive me. He began by his Spirit to build something new in me, desires for him, renewed love for my spouse, renewed commitment to my family. And I'm different now, and my family is different now, and we're in total new ground. And that's not just idle talk. I mean, it's what the scriptures are meant to teach us, that God can work. Don't just look at the mothers. Look at the fathers with our gospel magnifier, and what do you see? I mean, verse 2, Abraham was the father of Isaac. You already know about Abraham. The man who would betray his wife, sleep with another woman, seek to kill his child and his mistress. But he would believe God. What we would believe if we said, here is a man, and we're expecting him to lead in the church. And of course, he's a murderer and an adulterer and a liar. We say, unqualified, unqualified. And that's just the beginning. Verses 2 and 3 mention Judah twice, the father of Perez and Zerah by Tamar. You already know about him. He is the one who would neglect his daughter-in-law and then abuse her and then seek to burn her. And only if she could supply the evidence, repent of what he had done. And we say, unqualified. But God said, the scepter shall not depart from Judah. His promise shall be maintained. Boaz, verse 5. Boaz was the father of Obed by Ruth. He marries outside the faith. He marries outside the clan of Israel. And despite all of that, he is still allowed to be part of the line. You don't even recognize the complication. Boaz. He is a descendant of Perez, who came out of the illicit relationship between Judah and Tamar. If there was an incestuous relationship in Israel, the product of that incestuous relationship would not be allowed in the temple, not recognized as part of the lineage of Israel for 10 generations. Now comes Boaz, progeny of Perez. In the 10th generation, he gets in just by the skin of his teeth. As God is saying, I said the scepter shall not depart from Judah. And God maintains the line of holy lineage, even as he said he would. David, verse 6, you already know who he was. You know his adultery. You know his murder, his bad children, his pride at the end of his life. You would say, unqualified. But no one is worse than the one mentioned in verse 11. Josiah, the father of Jeconiah and his brothers at the time of the deportation to Babylon. Jeconiah. Now, there's a name you don't hear very often. I don't know anybody who's named their kid Jeconiah. And I know why. The last king of the last sliver of Israel surviving. And even as Babylon is pouring into the land to take the people captive, Jeconiah turns to idolatry, away from God, and to serving the Babylonians. And Jeremiah the prophet says, "No seed of Jeconiah shall sit on the throne of David." We say unqualified. And uh-oh. Wait. God made a promise to David that from the lineage of David would come the Messiah. And now Jeconiah, a little further down the chain, is cursed and said by Jeremiah, none of the seed of Jeconiah shall have the promise of David. Oh, no. I mean, God made the promise to David and said it's irrevocable. You cannot have the promise to David and seemingly have the curse to Jeconiah. Because what that would mean is God would have to maintain the legal lineage of David, but break the biological lineage from Jeconiah. How are you going to do that? Verse 18. Now the birth of Jesus Christ took place in this way. When his mother Mary had been betrothed to Joseph before they came together, she was found to be with child from the Holy Spirit. What happened? God did not maintain the line of sin. He did maintain the line of promise. The legal title was maintained by Joseph, but Mary the Virgin was given a child by the Holy Spirit, and the biological line would not continue, even when the legal line did continue. 6 centuries before it happened, God not only prophesied what would happen, he took the steps to make it happen. My son will save, but he will come out of the mess without being tainted by the mess, by being born of a virgin. What God is going to do is provide a beautiful story to say to those who are in the mess, I can do things you can hardly fathom. Beyond your mess, beyond your difficulty, with a grace greater than you could ever orchestrate, I will bring about my promise to take people who are in the worst of circumstances and to bring my grace beyond them, even through them, for a beautiful purpose.
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8: I've told you before of a friend. I've never mentioned his name. I won't now. I'll just call him Bill, a friend of ours whose childhood was so awful. His origin story, we could hardly bear to hear. As all he said he could remember of his childhood was his parents physically fighting outside his bedroom door. And a father so desirous of an affair with a neighbor that he intentionally drove his wife, Bill's mother, into insanity in order that he could have an unfettered affair with the neighbor. And now here is Bill, an adult, married without any model, without any background to give him guidance. And he flies into rages and his sexual addictions are destroying his family. And he doesn't know what to do. But what convicts him is learning of the prayers of his wife on her knees for a year, praying, Father, enter my husband's life. Convict his heart, turn him around, change him. And when Bill learned of how his wife had served him by her spiritual humility in his behalf, it broke him. He came to us to say, how do I live as a follower of Jesus Christ? How do I stop these rages? How do I stop this addiction? How do I stop all these things that are hurting my family? And if you were to see him now, a man repentant, humble, and gloriously walking with Christ for the beauty of his family, he would say, God did something beyond what he could have imagined. God was working a grace that we can hardly believe still happens. We tell the stories in the church and we think he just made that up. No, the stories are here. God is working among us because he is still with us. That's the point. What is the genealogy teaching you? Yes, it's teaching you about the mess of the mothers. It is teaching you about the mess of the fathers. But if you've got fathers and mothers with the promise of a child, you know you've got a duty left. You got to find out who that child is. What will they name the child? We know because it's in the scriptures and nobody went to babynames.com. It comes from the mouth of an angel. Verse 25. After Joseph woke from a dream, the angel of the Lord commanded him. He took his wife, but knew her not until she had given birth to a son, and he called his name Jesus. That's what the angel said. You shall call his name Jesus. Do you know what Jesus means? It means salvation or deliverance. And it's actually the same New Testament name as the Old Testament name, Joshua. It's just the same name in the Greek representation. And if you thought about that, this one who's coming, you're to name him salvation. You're to name him deliverance because he will save his people from their sins. It would make wonderful sense to you if you were Jewish in your background. You would know the genealogy. You would know the history. What are the Joshuas you remember? One is very easy, right? There was the one when the walls came tumbling down at Jericho, who took the people of God into the promised land. He was the deliverer of the people to take them from their slavery, from their enemies, into the land of promise. But the second Joshua comes much later, after the nation has been established, after the kingdom has been built, and then destroyed by its own divisiveness. The people are taken into slavery, and you remember, a remnant comes back to the promised land that's an absolute ruin. And they begin to build the temple. We need to honor God again. We're not sure how to do it, but we need to honor God. We need to build the temple again. They begin to build the temple again. And the high priest of the new temple of the ruined nation is named Joshua. And Jeremiah actually describes what is to happen with this new high priest. He says, tell the people to bring gold and silver and to make a crown for the high priest and put him on a throne in the temple. For he shall reconcile God and man. It's an amazing picture in the Old Testament of who Christ is. He is both king and priest. He is the one who comes to reconcile people who have a mess in their lives to a holy God. And at the same time, as a king, he has the authority to do that. He comes with reconciliation and rule. He comes to say, I can make you right again. And I have the authority to help you rebuild. I have authority over all creation. And I will use who I am for your sake. Wonderful, unless it's just past history. But that's not the only name. Verse 23. When the angel comes in the vision to Joseph, he quotes Isaiah, the prophet in the Old Testament, verse 23. Behold, the virgin shall conceive and bear a son, and they shall call his name Emmanuel, which means God with us. He's not just the deliverer. He's not just the one who has the title that allows him to say, I'll be the reconciler between you and God. I'll make things right again, and I'll put you on a good course again. I have the authority for that. He's not just ancient history. He is Emmanuel. He is God with us. It's been the message from the beginning when God would meet with Adam and Eve in the garden. And when their sin seemed to put God away, he would keep coming in the clouds of glory, in the fire by night to lead, to descend into the temple to say, I will make my home with you. And then Christ would come among us and he would say, I am God with you. And then he would send his Holy Spirit so that even when he had ascended to God in heaven, he would say, I am in you and with you and I will never leave you, nor will I forsake you. It's the wonderful message of God simply saying, I sent my son to save, and he is with you. Whatever you face, he can work past the mess and build something new because he is God, the reconciler and the ruler who is with you. Some of you know, just this last week, I was in Medellin, Colombia, teaching pastors, and a nation that's filled with violence, with the remnants of the drug wars that tore the nation apart, and gathering with 1,500 church leaders and pastors. Let me tell you, there were such assaults, spiritual and otherwise, on that gathering. And yet, to be able to say, against the difficulties of arrangements, against the difficulty of governmental opposition, against the difficulty of transportation to get there, God is with us. The Lord is near, and so we are able to move forward, believing he is blessing and helping and building as he said he would. The Lord is near. There is no more common note that I make to you when in the hospital or you're suffering different things. If you receive notes from you, see it overnight. The Lord is near. And I recognize in that storm in which we ourselves were living, it was my message to myself again. Brian, preach the gospel to yourself. This is hard, but the Lord is near. And for that reason, do not fear. The Lord is near. Praise God, the one who knows the mess to rescue from the mess, because he is the Savior who is here. The Lord is near. Do not fear. Amen. Heavenly Father, so teach us of the blessings that you have given, that we who need to remember when the storms come, when the hardships come, when our own sin is so large in our eyes, we can hardly imagine that you would forgive us or fix it. But you have done it throughout history. And you teach it through the genealogy and the history of your own son. He knows our mess, but he came to save us from it, even if it must be from ourselves. So, Father, for those who are here that need to say it to you, Father, clean up the mess as we believe Jesus would die for our sins to cleanse us from it. And not only die, but live again to give us new lives of hope and power. So work in and among us, we pray. And we will not fear because you are here. We bless you in the name of Jesus. Amen.
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11: God lives and works today. He is a God of love, and in His love has prepared something wonderful for us. It's not just a dream or a fairy tale. Today's meditation by Basilia Schlink shares about a wonderful reality that is ours for the asking.
12: It's not the hosts of angels that God loves so much. No, it's us, His sinful children, to whom His fatherly heart belongs. He has prepared a dwelling place for us. He wants to hold a feast for us, as Jesus tried to show us in His parables. The Heavenly Father is waiting. He's waiting for us to come home. He wants to rejoice in us and with us. Why is God the Father waiting so anxiously for His children to come to Him? Because a true Father cannot live without His children. He wants them to be happy and to have them close to Him. And so it is with God, our Heavenly Father. However, how often He must lament because we, His children, don't want to come to Him.
13: We think of Voltaire, who hated God and scornfully declared, "No, I don't want to," in answer to God's fatherly love that sought him during his lifetime. His books were read by many. Even kings and princes sought his company. However, he turned many people away from God through all that he said and thought. When he felt that death was drawing close, Voltaire fell into despair and called in a priest. Yes, in the presence of two witnesses he wrote a statement saying that he renounced his disbelief and said that he wanted to turn back to God. When his atheistic friends came to visit him on his deathbed, Voltaire cursed them and had them thrown out of the room. "You're the ones," he cried out in despair, "who've brought me into this situation. You're the ones I have to thank for this miserable reputation." When the doctor came in, the dying man cried out to him, "I'm forsaken by God and men. Doctor, I'll give you half my wealth if you can extend my life for 6 months." When the doctor said he couldn't live for 6 more days, Voltaire called out, "Then I'll go with you to hell." Soon after that, he died, far, far away from God's dwelling place. And we? How would we die if today were the last day of our lives? Would the fatherly arms of God be wide open to welcome us because we, not just once, but every day, turn to Him in repentance? Or is God's heart weeping over us, lamenting, "Where is my child? Why doesn't he come home to me and bring me his sin? I want my child to experience that I enjoy doing good things for him." Will one day the hour come when it will be too late for us? Forever?
12: Yes, today. Today the Father is still waiting for you and me. Today it is still not too late. Why don't we run to God's fatherly arms, which are ready and waiting to embrace us in infinite love? Why don't we want to place our lives under God's dominion? The Father is waiting. Is He waiting in vain for you?

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5: In the name of the Father, and of the Son, and of the Holy Spirit.
6: Amen.
5: I believe in God the Father, Almighty, Creator of heaven and earth, and Jesus Christ, His only Son, our Lord, who was conceived by the Holy Spirit, born of the Virgin Mary, suffered under Pontius Pilate, was crucified, died, was buried. He descended into hell the third day, rose again from the dead. He ascended into heaven, sits at the right hand of God the Father, Almighty. From thence He shall come to judge the living and the dead.
7: I believe in the Holy Spirit, the Holy Catholic Church, the communion of saints, forgiveness of sins, the resurrection of the body, and life everlasting.
6: Amen.
5: For the intentions of the Holy Father, our Father who art in heaven, hallowed be thy name. Thy kingdom come, thy will be done on earth as it is in heaven.
7: Give us this day our daily bread, and forgive us our trespasses, as we forgive those who trespass against us. And lead us not into temptation, but deliver us from evil.
5: Amen. For an increase in the virtues of faith, hope, and charity. Hail Mary, full of grace, the Lord is with thee. Blessed art thou among women, and blessed is the fruit of thy womb, Jesus.
7: Holy Mary, Mother of God, pray for us sinners, now and in the hour of our death. Amen.
5: Hail Mary, full of grace, the Lord is with thee. Blessed art thou among women, and blessed is the fruit of thy womb, Jesus.
7: Holy Mary, Mother of God, pray for us sinners, now and in the hour of our death. Amen.
5: Hail Mary, full of grace, the Lord is with thee. Blessed art thou among women, and blessed is the fruit of thy womb, Jesus.
7: Holy Mary, Mother of God, pray for us sinners, now and at the hour of our death. Amen.
5: Glory be to the Father, and to the Son, and to the Holy Spirit.
7: As it was in the beginning, is now, and ever shall be, world without end. Amen.
5: O my Jesus,
8: forgive us our sins, save us from the fires of hell. Lead all souls to heaven, especially those in most need of thy mercy.
5: The first glorious mystery is the resurrection of our Lord from the dead. Jesus said, I am the resurrection and the life. He who believes in me, even if he dies, will live. And he who lives and believes in me will never die. Do you believe this? We pray for an increase in faith. Our Father who art in heaven, hallowed be thy name. Thy kingdom come, thy will be done on earth as it is in heaven.
7: Give us this day our daily bread, and forgive us our trespasses, as we forgive those who trespass against us. And lead us not into temptation, but deliver us from evil. Amen.
5: Hail Mary, full of grace, the Lord is with thee. Blessed art thou among women, and blessed is the fruit of thy womb, Jesus.
7: Holy Mary, Mother of God, pray for us sinners, now and at the hour of our death. Amen.
5: Hail Mary, full of grace, the Lord is with thee. Blessed art thou among women, and blessed is the fruit of thy womb, Jesus.
7: Holy Mary, Mother of God, pray for us sinners, now and at the hour of our death. Amen.
5: Hail Mary, full of grace, the Lord is with thee. Blessed art thou among women, and blessed is the fruit of thy womb, Jesus.
7: Holy Mary, Mother of God, pray for us sinners, now and at the hour of our death. Amen.
5: Hail Mary, full of grace, the Lord is with thee. Blessed art thou among women, and blessed is the fruit of thy womb, Jesus.
7: Holy Mary, Mother of God, pray for us sinners, now and at the hour of our death. Amen.
5: Hail Mary, full of grace, the Lord is with thee. Blessed art thou among women, and blessed is the fruit of thy womb, Jesus.
8: Holy Mary, Mother of God, pray for us sinners, now and at the hour of our death. Amen.
5: Hail Mary, full of grace, the Lord is with thee. Blessed art thou among women, and blessed is the fruit of thy womb, Jesus.
8: Holy Mary, Mother of God, pray for us sinners, now and at the hour of our death. Amen.
5: Hail Mary, full of grace, the Lord is with thee. Blessed art thou among women, and blessed is the fruit of thy womb, Jesus.
8: Holy Mary, Mother of God, pray for us sinners, now and at the hour of our death. Amen.
5: Hail Mary, full of grace, the Lord is with thee. Blessed art thou among women, and blessed is the fruit of thy womb, Jesus.
8: Holy Mary, Mother of God, pray for us sinners, now and at the hour of our death. Amen.
5: Hail Mary, full of grace, the Lord is with thee. Blessed art thou among women, and blessed is the fruit of thy womb, Jesus.
8: Holy Mary, Mother of God, pray for us sinners, now and at the hour of our death. Amen.
5: Hail Mary, full of grace, the Lord is with thee. Blessed art thou among women, and blessed is the fruit of thy womb, Jesus.
8: Holy Mary, Mother of God, pray for us sinners, now and at the hour of our death. Amen.
5: Glory be to the Father, and to the Son, and to the Holy Spirit.
8: As it was in the beginning, is now, and ever shall be, world without end. Amen.
5: O my Jesus,
8: forgive us our sins, save us from the fires of hell. Lead all souls to heaven, especially those in most need of thy mercy.
5: The second glorious mystery is the ascension of our Lord into heaven. Jesus sent the apostles out to the whole world, and he promised to be with them forever. Let's pray for the virtue of hope. Our Father, who art in heaven, hallowed be thy name. Thy kingdom come, thy will be done on earth as it is in heaven.
8: Give us this day our daily bread, and forgive us our trespasses, as we forgive those who trespass against us. And lead us not into temptation, but deliver us from evil. Amen.
5: Hail Mary, full of grace, the Lord is with thee. Blessed art thou among women, and blessed is the fruit of thy womb, Jesus.
8: Holy Mary, Mother of God, pray for us sinners, now and at the hour of our death. Amen.
5: Hail Mary, full of grace, the Lord is with thee. Blessed art thou among women, and blessed is the fruit of thy womb, Jesus.
8: Holy Mary, Mother of God, pray for us sinners, now and at the hour of our death. Amen.
5: Hail Mary, full of grace, the Lord is with thee. Blessed art thou among women, and blessed is the fruit of thy womb, Jesus.
8: Holy Mary, Mother of God, pray for us sinners, now and at the hour of our death. Amen.
5: Hail Mary, full of grace, the Lord is with thee. Blessed art thou among women, and blessed is the fruit of thy womb, Jesus.
8: Holy Mary, Mother of God, pray for us sinners, now and at the hour of our death. Amen.
5: Hail Mary, full of grace, the Lord is with thee. Blessed art thou among women, and blessed is the fruit of thy womb, Jesus.
8: Holy Mary, Mother of God, pray for us sinners, now and at the hour of our death. Amen.
5: Hail Mary, full of grace, the Lord is with thee. Blessed art thou among women, and blessed is the fruit of thy womb, Jesus.
8: Holy Mary, Mother of God, pray for us sinners, now and at the hour of our death. Amen.
5: Hail Mary, full of grace, the Lord is with thee. Blessed art thou among women, and blessed is the fruit of thy womb, Jesus.
8: Holy Mary, Mother of God, pray for us sinners, now and at the hour of our death.

0: Hail Mary, full of grace, the Lord is with thee. Blessed art thou among women, and blessed is the fruit of thy womb, Jesus.
1: Holy Mary, Mother of God, pray for us sinners, now and at the hour of our death. Amen.
0: Hail Mary, full of grace, the Lord is with thee. Blessed art thou among women, and blessed is the fruit of thy womb, Jesus.
1: Holy Mary, Mother of God, pray for us sinners, now and at the hour of our death. Amen.
0: Glory be to the Father, and to the Son, and to the Holy Spirit.
1: As it was in the beginning, is now, and ever shall be, world without end. Amen.
0: O my Jesus,
1: forgive us our sins, save us from the fires of hell. Lead all souls to heaven, especially those who most need of thy mercy.
0: The third glorious mystery is the descent of the Holy Spirit upon our Blessed Mother and the Apostles of Pentecost. Praying for the gifts of the Holy Spirit, especially we pray for the virtue of charity. Our Father, who art in heaven, hallowed be thy name. Thy kingdom come, thy will be done on earth as it is in heaven.
1: Give us this day our daily bread, and forgive us our trespasses, as we forgive those who trespass against us. And lead us not into temptation, but deliver us from evil. Amen.
0: Hail Mary, full of grace, the Lord is with thee. Blessed art thou among women, and blessed is the fruit of thy womb, Jesus.
1: Holy Mary, Mother of God, pray for us sinners, now and at the hour of our death. Amen.
0: Hail Mary, full of grace, the Lord is with thee. Blessed art thou among women, and blessed is the fruit of thy womb, Jesus.
1: Holy Mary, Mother of God, pray for us sinners, now and at the hour of our death. Amen.
0: Hail Mary, full of grace, the Lord is with thee. Blessed art thou among women, and blessed is the fruit of thy womb, Jesus.
1: Holy Mary, Mother of God, pray for us sinners, now and at the hour of our death. Amen.
0: Hail Mary, full of grace, the Lord is with thee. Blessed art thou among women, and blessed is the fruit of thy womb, Jesus.
1: Holy Mary, Mother of God, pray for us sinners, now and at the hour of our death. Amen.
0: Hail Mary, full of grace, the Lord is with thee. Blessed art thou among women, and blessed is the fruit of thy womb, Jesus.
1: Holy Mary, Mother of God, pray for us sinners, now and at the hour of our death. Amen.
0: Hail Mary, full of grace, the Lord is with thee. Blessed art thou among women, and blessed is the fruit of thy womb, Jesus.
1: Holy Mary, Mother of God, pray for us sinners, now and at the hour of our death. Amen.
0: Hail Mary, full of grace, the Lord is with thee. Blessed art thou among women, and blessed is the fruit of thy womb, Jesus.
1: Holy Mary, Mother of God, pray for us sinners, now and at the hour of our death. Amen.
0: Hail Mary, full of grace, the Lord is with thee. Blessed art thou among women, and blessed is the fruit of thy womb, Jesus.
1: Holy Mary, Mother of God, pray for us sinners, now and at the hour of our death. Amen.
0: Hail Mary, full of grace, the Lord is with thee. Blessed art thou among women, and blessed is the fruit of thy womb, Jesus.
1: Holy Mary, Mother of God, pray for us sinners, now and at the hour of our death. Amen.
0: Hail Mary, full of grace, the Lord is with thee. Blessed art thou among women, and blessed is the fruit of thy womb, Jesus.
1: Holy Mary, Mother of God, pray for us sinners, now and at the hour of our death. Amen.
0: Glory be to the Father, and to the Son, and to the Holy Spirit.
1: As it was in the beginning, is now, and ever shall be, world without end. Amen.
0: O my Jesus,
1: forgive us our sins, save us from the fires of hell. Lead all souls to heaven, especially those who most need thy mercy.
0: The fourth glorious mystery, the assumption of our Blessed Mother, body and soul, into heaven. We pray for an increase in devotion to Our Lady, and for perseverance in grace. Our Father, who art in heaven, hallowed be thy name. Thy kingdom come, thy will be done on earth as it is in heaven.
1: Give us this day our daily bread, and forgive us our trespasses, as we forgive those who trespass against us. And lead us not into temptation, but deliver us from evil.
0: Hail Mary, full of grace, the Lord is with thee. Blessed art thou among women, and blessed is the fruit of thy womb, Jesus.
1: Holy Mary, Mother of God, pray for us sinners, now and at the hour of our death. Amen.
0: Hail Mary, full of grace, the Lord is with thee. Blessed art thou among women, and blessed is the fruit of thy womb, Jesus.
1: Holy Mary, Mother of God, pray for us sinners, now and at the hour of our death. Amen.
0: Hail Mary, full of grace, the Lord is with thee. Blessed art thou among women, and blessed is the fruit of thy womb, Jesus.
1: Holy Mary, Mother of God, pray for us sinners, now and at the hour of our death. Amen.
0: Hail Mary, full of grace, the Lord is with thee. Blessed art thou among women.

0: among women, and blessed is the fruit of thy womb, Jesus.
1: Holy Mary, Mother of God, pray for us sinners, now and at the hour of our death. Amen.
0: Hail Mary, full of grace, the Lord is with thee. Blessed art thou among women, and blessed is the fruit of thy womb, Jesus.
1: Holy Mary, Mother of God, pray for us sinners, now and at the hour of our death. Amen.
0: Hail Mary, full of grace, the Lord is with thee. Blessed art thou among women, and blessed is the fruit of thy womb, Jesus.
1: Holy Mary, Mother of God, pray for us sinners, now and at the hour of our death. Amen.
0: Hail Mary, full of grace, the Lord is with thee. Blessed art thou among women, and blessed is the fruit of thy womb, Jesus.
1: Holy Mary, Mother of God, pray for us sinners, now and at the hour of our death. Amen.
0: Hail Mary, full of grace, the Lord is with thee. Blessed art thou among women, and blessed is the fruit of thy womb, Jesus.
1: Holy Mary, Mother of God, pray for us sinners, now and at the hour of our death. Amen.
0: Hail Mary, full of grace, the Lord is with thee. Blessed art thou among women, and blessed is the fruit of thy womb, Jesus.
1: Holy Mary, Mother of God, pray for us sinners, now and at the hour of our death. Amen.
0: Hail Mary, full of grace, the Lord is with thee. Blessed art thou among women, and blessed is the fruit of thy womb, Jesus.
1: Holy Mary, Mother of God, pray for us sinners, now and at the hour of our death. Amen.
0: Glory be to the Father, and to the Son, and to the Holy Spirit.
1: As it was in the beginning, is now, and ever shall be, world without end. Amen.
0: O my Jesus,
2: forgive us our sins, save us from the fires of hell. Lead all souls to heaven, especially those who most need thy mercy.
0: The fifth glorious mystery is the coronation of Our Lady as Queen of Heaven and Earth. We pray this mystery for the triumph of the Immaculate Heart of Mary and the hearts of all men and women throughout the world for peace in the world. Our Father, who art in heaven, hallowed be thy name. Thy kingdom come, thy will be done on earth as it is in heaven.
1: Give us this day our daily bread, and forgive us our trespasses, as we forgive those who trespass against us. And lead us not into temptation, but deliver us from evil.
0: Hail Mary, full of grace, the Lord is with thee. Blessed art thou among women, and blessed is the fruit of thy womb, Jesus.
1: Holy Mary, Mother of God, pray for us sinners, now and at the hour of our death. Amen.
0: Hail Mary, full of grace, the Lord is with thee. Blessed art thou among women, and blessed is the fruit of thy womb, Jesus.
1: Holy Mary, Mother of God, pray for us sinners, now and at the hour of our death. Amen.
0: Hail Mary, full of grace, the Lord is with thee. Blessed art thou among women, and blessed is the fruit of thy womb, Jesus.
1: Holy Mary, Mother of God, pray for us sinners, now and at the hour of our death. Amen.
0: Hail Mary, full of grace, the Lord is with thee. Blessed art thou among women, and blessed is the fruit of thy womb, Jesus.
1: Holy Mary, Mother of God, pray for us sinners, now and at the hour of our death. Amen.
0: Hail Mary, full of grace, the Lord is with thee. Blessed art thou among women, and blessed is the fruit of thy womb, Jesus.
1: Holy Mary, Mother of God, pray for our sinners, now and at the hour of our death. Amen.
0: Hail Mary, full of grace, the Lord is with thee. Blessed art thou among women, and blessed is the fruit of thy womb, Jesus.
1: Holy Mary, Mother of God, pray for us sinners, now and at the hour of our death. Amen.
0: Hail Mary, full of grace, the Lord is with thee. Blessed art thou among women, and blessed is the fruit of thy womb, Jesus.
1: Holy Mary, Mother of God, pray for us sinners, now and at the hour of our death. Amen.
0: Hail Mary, full of grace, the Lord is with thee. Blessed art thou among women, and blessed is the fruit of thy womb, Jesus.
1: Holy Mary, Mother of God, pray for us sinners, now and at the hour of our death. Amen.
0: Hail Mary, full of grace, the Lord is with thee. Blessed art thou among women, and blessed is the fruit of thy womb, Jesus.
1: Holy Mary, Mother of God, pray for us sinners, now and at the hour of our death. Amen.
0: Hail Mary, full of grace, the Lord is with thee. Blessed art thou among women, and blessed is the fruit of thy womb, Jesus.
1: Holy Mary, Mother of God, pray for us sinners, now and at the hour of our death. Amen.
0: Glory be to the Father, and to the Son, and to the Holy Spirit.
1: As it was in the beginning, is now, and ever shall be, world without end. Amen.
0: O my Jesus,
2: forgive us our sins, save us from the fires of hell. Lead all souls to heaven, especially those in most need of thy mercy.
0: Hail, Holy Queen,
2: Mother of Mercy, our life, our sweetness, and our hope. To thee do we cry for banished children of Eve. To thee do we send up our sighs, mourning and weeping in this valley of tears. Turn then, most gracious Advocate, thine eyes of mercy towards us, and after this our exile, show unto us the blessed fruit of thy womb, Jesus. O clement, O loving, O sweet Virgin Mary, pray for us, O Holy Mother of God,
3: that we may be made worthy of the promises of Christ.
0: Let us pray. O God, whose only begotten Son, by his life, death, and resurrection, has purchased for us the rewards of eternal life, grant, we beseech you, that meditating upon these mysteries of the most holy rosary of the Blessed Virgin Mary, we may imitate what they contain and obtain what they promise, through the same Christ our Lord.
3: Amen.
0: May the divine assistance remain always with us.
3: And may the souls of the faithful depart through the mercy of God, rest in peace.
0: In the name of the Father, and of the Son, and of the Holy Spirit.
3: Amen.
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5: Hello, everyone. This is James at Radio Family Rosary. And today I'm with Susan Tassoni to share a little bit about holy souls in purgatory and what we can do during the summertime. We don't normally think of summertime and the holy souls. We think of our vacations, you know, time at the barbecue, getting together with family, and just getting out of the heat. But it's also a time to pray for the holy souls in purgatory. So, Susan, welcome to Radio Family Rosary again.
6: It's always fun to come back. At least you're hotter than we are.
5: That's right. This is not our time of year, I got to say. Nor is it a time of the year for the holy souls, I imagine. So, Susan, can you share with us a little bit about devotions for the holy souls during the summertime?
6: Yes. It's one of the worst times for them because they're most forgotten, James. People, like you said, they're on vacation. They're not thinking about them. And when you don't think about them, people could go on Spirit Daily, James, and I just did an article about the devil hating you releasing souls from purgatory. I was always curious about it. There's an incredible article. Go and read it, because even though they're saved, he still wants you to be delayed in purgatory. That's his petty little thing to get back at our Lord. So if you know, I don't want people to neglect the souls, because, you know, when you do, you're giving him the pleasure of their delay, even though that sounds crazy, you know, even though they're saved. That's how crazy he is. He still wants the joy of the delay. Okay. Mm-hmm. So, we should always remember the souls. Never let a day go by without the souls. And it's so, especially in the summer, because of, you know, we're outside, we're not thinking of them, but we need to, because their suffering is, as the saints say, James, are worse than any suffering or illness on earth. So the point is that they're suffering day and night, and God has given us the duty, the power, and the privilege to help them. So I wanted to go over, you know, with you, what can we do during the summer while we are vacationing, mm-hmm. and enjoying it. And there's several devotions, James, and one of my favorites is, you know, July is the month of the precious blood, and they long for the precious blood of the Sacred Heart. Thomas Aquinas says that dew refreshes it, and, you know, it raises up these, like, they're like a withering plants, and when you refresh it, it becomes alive. So does the blood of Christ. It revives and it comforts, and it brings renewed hope to the poor soul. Mm-hmm. So, you know, so that's the thing. And so what do I do during the month of July? Every month, every year, and actually I've extended it. I started in April. There's an ancient tradition for praying the Stations of the Cross. We have the Stations of the Cross for the Holy Souls, and it's about what I like about it. It was my first book. They've sold over 150,000 copies. The Stations are about your family and your friends. That's who you're focusing on. And so every year, which I've extended, during the month of July, for 33 days, I say the Stations of the Cross. It's a Benedict devotion. You do it in in honor of our Lord's 33 years on earth.
5: Mm-hmm.
6: James, a lot of favors are obtained by this means. When I have to pull out the stop or something urgent, I go to the Stations of the Cross for the Holy Souls. And so it came from the Benedicts. And I love Solanus Casey's, you know, line, they hardly ever fail. And that's how I felt with the stations. James, they hardly ever fail. You know, so I you know, you're giving them the stations and the indulgence, and they're helping, you know, interceding for you, for your intentions. So that's one tradition you can do during the month of July. And I, you know, you do it for 33 days. However, for me, I started in April, and I see their hand moving, and I thought, I'm just going to keep going. Plus, I love the prayers because mm-hmm. it has to do with my family and it has to do with your friends. So that's one devotion. So there's adoration. And you can do adoration at home, you know, and then, so there's the Stations of the Cross in honor of the Holy Souls for special favors. Then you can pray the precious blood litany during the month of July. They need, the Holy Souls need the precious blood of Jesus. Okay. You can go on a purgatory pilgrimage, you know, and visit the shrines in your diocese. You know, it's the Jubilee year of St. Francis, and I'm sure you might have some Franciscan churches where you visit and you get the special Jubilee indulgence. You know, there might be some purgatory saints that were devoted to the souls in purgatory. And when you're passing a cemetery, and people visit the cemeteries during the summer, when you pass the cemetery, I'm sure you've heard that tradition, you say the Eternal Rest Prayer. That's the official prayer of the church, James, the Eternal Rest Prayer, and it carries a partial indulgence.
5: Just so saying that prayer. Yeah.
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4: If you didn't have any information from the New Testament, if every New Testament, imagine this thought experiment where every New Testament had been successfully destroyed by some evil future regime.
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4: So I don't have a single manuscript or a single Bible. 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There's a reason why we call this the first century, even though, guess what? It's not the first century, okay? Right. There was a bunch of centuries before the first century, but we keep on calling it the first century because something explosive happened.
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0: Good morning and welcome, Patriot Radio News Hour, Joe and Jason. Well, me for right now, Jason will be along later. Apologize, I missed yesterday's show. I was in a meeting, a big one. Gosh, we got so many great things to talk about today. But first, let's get to our toll-free number, 800-951-0592. Obviously, the physical delivery of gold and silver, it's what we do. Wealth insurance. Of course, it's Wednesday, so we're going to be big update with Texit and Iskander today. Crypto Watch, Mike Morris will update everyone on Orem. So you get that there. There is a crypto meeting at the radio station tonight. Phoenix, do it today. We have a meeting Monday the 17th. It's at Barrio Brewing. That's where we've been before, inside of the Deer Valley Airport. For those of you that haven't been there before, Deer Valley and 7th, that is where the main entrance is. And you just kind of park and walk into the airport. And you will see Barrio Brewing. And we have Eddie Allen from Texit flying in. And he is all things downtown digital, fair money. Dealing with sovereign nations, the Indian nations. Guys, we got so much coming. The court case, the countdown is on. As always, I always tell you what I'm doing. My wife and I, we have been buying Texit Coin between the 15 and 30 cents. We bought, 15,000 more Texit Coin. I suggest you may want to do the same. We are very confident in the outcome of things. But we'll talk about that, too, at the meeting on Monday. So, Phoenix, RSVP, bring your wife, bring your girlfriend, bring whoever, bring your neighbor. But call us, tell us how many you're going to come with, so we can make sure we have enough food for everybody. This is not going to be like a lot of meetings. Just telling you right now. A, you're going to hear a lot of things you haven't heard before. B, I will be there with, I have to clarify. I've got 200. You heard me right, 200 machines being shipped to me today from McKinney, from where Texit headquarters. They should be here. You never know. Hopefully they'll be here. I'll have machines that you can look at, touch it, and feel them at the meeting on Monday. I will also show you, man, it's so incredible what we have. All the things that we have. Put it this way, those 200 machines, just so you know, probably won't get me through the first week of September. That's how fast we think this is going to go. And remember, we want to be a top 100 coin before October 7th. Right now, I did the math yesterday. We have to be somewhere around $4 for that to happen. But I think we're going to be, the drive to five is what I like to call it, because when we first started, that's where it needed to be. By the way, another update. We have reached out to CoinMarketCap, and we've been waiting on them. They gave us the go-ahead yesterday. We sent them $75,000. And they are now going to go. We've already been certified by CoinMarketCap, which, by the way, that's the gold standard in crypto. But we're going all the way. They are going to monitor our blockchain every single day. Now, what does that help? Well, a couple of things. Number one, we become 100% certified. Number two, right now, all of the data that they have out there as far as like shares outstanding, as an example, which determines market cap, it's 90 days old. It's not going to be 90 days old. It'll be up to date every single day. So right now, believe it or not, we're actually, I think, in the top 500 once they have the right numbers already. Right now, I think we're like 680-something. Also, I know a lot of you have noticed, well, guys, they don't have the number of holders right. They got the wrong, which they do. That'll also be fixed, and all of a sudden people will be like, oh, wait, there's not 399 holders. There's 60,000. Oh, yeah. Hello. I will say this. Our social media is starting to explode. Just X alone in the last week and a half, we have added over 50% more people following Texacoin on X. A lot of people really getting excited about the court case and the potential outcome and what it could mean. So please, please, please, please, please get to this meeting. Don't make an excuse. Don't be lazy. I know some of you, well, I don't know, Joe, whatever, you know, until the price is $4, I'm not going to get excited. No, this is our community. I want you guys to see, feel it, touch it. Because I know a lot of you out there know some business owners that would be like, you know what? I know the best guy. He would do that. Let me help Joe out. Let me get you his number. Phoenix, RSVP. Make sure your butts are at the meeting on Monday. When we get back, we're going to do a very quick market update and an incredible gold special. And then we'll focus back in on Texas.
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0: 800-951-0592. Let's take a quick look at the markets here. The Dow's flat, down a dollar. The S&P's up 15. The Nasdaq's up 120. We'll see how all of this shakes out at the close here. The 10-year note, 4.67. Crude oil just went positive. By the way, apparently there is no talks. There is no deal. The Strait of Hormuz is now officially locked down. And both sides apparently agree that nothing is going to get through, so everybody buckle up there. Gold flying up 60, 44.30. I've been telling you, I've been warning you, I've been trying to help you. Are you awake yet? I'm trying to get you to understand, right? Texacoin, Iskander, guys, it's going to be on the move. Gold and silver going to be on the move. Silver now bumping up on $66 and rising as well, up over a dollar and a half. So the big news today, very quickly, just so you know, obviously the Hormuz thing, we'll cover it tomorrow. Donald Trump on Truth Social, no negotiations, right? It's on lockdown. We've won. Iran, this, we've won. It's on lockdown. So anyway, but inflation data came out today, CPI, and hey, I'll just tell you what they said. Doesn't mean that it's really true. Inflation was only up 0.1%, guys. Yeah, give yourself a round of applause. I didn't know, right? I mean, I didn't know it got better, but well, I mean, it's still up, but only 0.1%, 3.4%. I mean, I don't know. What is that, like 75% higher than it's supposed to be? But anyway, apparently that was the good news of the day. So let me tell you what we have. It's limited, but it's awesome. Okay. So I have 10 $10 gold pieces. They are $21.50, and I remember I told you spot $44.30. Yeah, right. So gotta, you know, obviously it's a $10 piece, so that's $4,300 for those of you following along at home if you bought two of them. By the way, $21.50, that's even, it's below cost. That's $130 below spot. There's half that for the half ounce, right? I've only got 10. I've got 10 $5 liberties. 1,075. So that's also, right? Multiply that by 4. It's $4,300. That's even, believe it or not, at 1,075, that's even farther below cost. Forget about how back behind spot it is. And then I've got 20s, and I will just say this. Every day for probably the last 5-6 days, we've had at least one customer that's needed to sell, and they're selling bigger quantities. I've got a bunch of 20s and all different kinds. Some of them are graded, some of them aren't. Some are saints, some are libs, some, you know, but all good stuff. 43.25. So the 20s. What are we talking about? $105 below spot. But in order of what's the best buy, the $5 liberties and the $10 liberties, obviously those are the best of three great buys. 10 tens, 2150, 10 fives, 1,075, and I don't even know, right? A bunch of 20s. At 43.25, at 800-951-0592. And I hate to do it, but these will go back to the wholesaler tomorrow. Just what we have to do, right? Just what we have to do. So you got to act fast. 800-951-0592. So having said all that, what is going on with all the latest with Texicoin, Iskander Coin. If you haven't gotten into Iskander, you may want to consider it. That's all I'm saying. $995, it's pretty low risk for a pretty big reward. I mean, right? I mean, let's face it, it could be zero. We don't know. Don't think so. Right now, Texas Coins, what, 28 cents? And hanging out there for the better part of this whole week. The TSSB, the hearing, the trial, whatever you want, a court case, starts on Monday, the 17th, the same day that we have our meeting. We don't know. Anything can happen, right, obviously. But we're pretty damn confident. I'll say that. And really, quite honestly, losing would suck. Yeah, that'd be bad, but it really doesn't affect you. I mean, for Texas, it probably really stinks, but for the whole project in a whole, not really. But a win, right? And then all of a sudden, a lot of people get real excited because, not because we have a very efficient chain, a very efficient blockchain that you can do transactions for 10,000th of a cent, maybe even be 100,000th of a cent. And that's how cheap it is. It's because of the utility that is finally here. I want to say it was yesterday the first machine went live in Texas. And I know they have a big sales meeting there today. Here in Arizona, like I said, the machines are coming. I've already got one of our guys out there setting up, having conversations, getting people excited. Matter of fact, today, myself, my son, another one of the guys that's on our team, we're going to be heading out, talking to businesses, getting them ready. We have a relationship with Plaid. And for those of you that don't know Plaid, I don't want to bore you with details, but Plaid is what, like, take Coinbase. When you send money to and from your Coinbase account, it's Plaid that does it. Kind of like when you're, like, credit cards, right? Yeah, it's Visa, MasterCard, Amex. No, well, there's a company behind that. Like, for us, it's Elavon. They're the ones that do the processing. Plaid is the one that does it for crypto. We have so many slick things coming. The ability for business owners to determine, they can take, so out of the box, I want to let you know out of the box what they can take. Bitcoin, Ethereum, Texas Coin, and all the stable coins. That's kind of out of the box. But the owner, the merchant, they can decide to take whatever they want. If they want it, maybe I only want the stable coins. Fine. Great. Hey, I want to take all that, but I want to take Solano, and I want to take this. I want to take Barking Spider and Doge and Litecoin. Great. We can set it all up and make it happen. We also have the easy button, which allows them to convert it and send it to their bank accounts and do it at no cost. That's the best part. It's the best part. Also, because I know, well, gosh, you know, these businesses, they already have existing customers. You know, some of them are going to be in crypto, right? It'd be great. But what about the ones that aren't? Think about bars with regulars, right? The guys that are there 3, 4, 5 every single day. And you're like, well, come on, Joe, they don't have crypto wallets. You're right. I don't know that. You'd be surprised. It's crazy when we're talking to people how many do. But they don't. And they pay with their debit card every day. We got an easy button. Hey, regular guy, do it this way for us. Boom. Click, click, enter, pay. I'm going to be showing this stuff off to you at that meeting on Monday. When I tell you that this is a huge winner, and that it, you know, putting 10,000 machines out in the next 45 days. Listen, the only thing that'll stop us is we were going to run out of machines would be the issue. That's where I sit on this. I could be wrong. I don't think I am, especially because I've been out there talking to a lot of owners. I've been everywhere lately. So think about this. We win in Texas. And what that does. What that does to the price. Think about, I don't know if you guys have heard of this guy, Wall Street Bets. You know, he got real popular back in the day when the meme started. You know, what was it? GameStop. Remember GameStop and AMC? Yeah, that was part of him. That was, you know, him and Roaring Kitty. He's on it. Matter of fact, he just posted again this morning on X about Texicoin in the case. I didn't even know this, but apparently Quinn Emanuel, they faced the state of Texas a bunch of times for lots of different stuff. Wall Street Bets did some digging. They've never lost ever to the state of Texas. Just kind of put that in the back of your mind. Okay. And we'll see where we're going with this. But right now, today, we essentially have zero utility to support the price. So how is Nectar Pay, which is what these machines, that's what we call it, Nectar Pay. How does this work? Simple. The machine itself costs $499. That's it. It's a one-time fee. You own it. The merchant owns it. You pay a one-year subscription, which is $19 a month. It's $228. They can write us a check. They can put it on a credit card of all things, right? Of course they can. They can wire the money, right? However, you know, however they want to pay us, we'll take it. Right. They don't have to pay us in crypto. We'll take it. That $228, that immediately goes to the open market, and right now it will go to Biconomy, U.S.-friendly Biconomy. I hope you guys are on Biconomy. If you haven't, get on it. And buy $228 worth of Texadet market. Now you're like, well, gosh, $228. I mean, that's not a lot. You're right. That buys like, I don't know, 700 coins at this price, something like that. Now imagine. Well, wait a minute. Dallas-Fort Worth put 20 machines in tomorrow. Phoenix put in 20. Nashville put in 20. Denver put in 20. L.A. put in... Whoa. Singapore, right? Uh-oh. Wait a minute. 228. By the way, we actually have over 11,000 machines. I'll do the math for you when you get back. Just to give you an idea of how much buying is coming to Texicoin.
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2: In 1783, the Revolutionary War was nearly over, but America's future remained uncertain. Officers in the Continental Army were angry. Congress had failed to provide promised pay, and some considered using the Army's power to force the government's hand. George Washington understood their frustration, but he also knew the liberty they had fought to win could be destroyed by the very army that secured it. Washington confronted his officers and urged them to choose honor, patience, and loyalty to the Republic over rebellion. He could have used their anger to increase his own power. Instead, he used his influence to restrain it. Power asks what it can take. Character asks what duty requires. Washington's lesson still stands. Freedom survives when leaders place principle above ambition and remain faithful to God, country, and the people they serve.

800-951-0592. Colorado, where are you? These are opportunities in gold. I'll be on, 23 years in business. Well, for me, 30 years for Patriot. Never seen this. I mean, maybe here or there, once in a blue moon. I mean, we've got $10 gold liberties at $21.50. $130 below spot. It's below cost. I can't buy them for $21.50. $5 liberties. I know I only got 10, but buy them. $1,075. Same thing. It's $130 below spot. By the way, the $10 liberties are even farther below cost. The $5 liberties are farther below cost than the 10s. And then I've got a bunch of 20s at $43.25. Spot's $44.30. Let's go. Gold is going to, gold's going to skyrocket. You know it. I don't have to tell you. Come on. Right? It's ridiculous the amount of debt that we're piling on here. And it's never going to end. It's kind of why we got into crypto space, too. Trying to find something. Hey, you need more money somehow. And, yeah, listen, it started off, it was great. And we hit a snag, right? We went through a bad year. Dude, I think we're getting ready for another good one. Get ready. Get ready. Get fired up. By the way, we've got 11,200 machines. How many machines we've ordered? And they're like credit card terminals. Let's call them terminals. The first 1,200 have landed. The next 10,000, right, are getting ready to go into customs. Deployment, it's going to be like an avalanche. But it's $2.5 million of open market buying on Texan coin. That's massive. Why? Well, because our volume, our daily, it's not that big. It's going to have a huge impact on the price. And as the price goes, and again, remember, we win in Texas. And then think about this. Within a couple of weeks, that's all it's going to take. Guess what Wall Street Bets is going to be tweeting about?

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They are now going to be the largest company doing crypto transactions in the world. 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Yeah, guys, we've done a lot in this time. We've done a lot. Now, think about it. 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Zero Chill. You can go to Zero Chill right now, Zero Chill Games. And we got a bunch of free mini games out there. Some of our two of our bigger games are getting to release. We're in beta right now. And, of course, that stuff. Hey, well, you buy an upgrade. It's $4.99. But, you know, if you guys got kids or grandkids, you know what I'm talking about. Right? They're playing their Xbox and they're this and they're that. And they, oh, God, it's $9.99 to get an upgrade. Guess what that does? Yeah, you guessed it. $9.99 on the open market at Texacoin. Right. What's that going to be? $100 a day, $1,000 a day, $10,000 a day? On top of what the terminals are going to be bringing? Are you figuring it out? And then Eddie Allen. He's going to be talking to you about downtown digital dollars. He's going to be talking to you about fairs and festivals. Wait, we think we weren't doing that? Of course we're doing it. Sovereign nations. Oh, how about mining? You know, you guys noticed the last few days, right? The coin total sucked. Conroe, the utility, had to do some work. Guys, guess what? Today I got a great announcement. We never have to worry about it again. We are now set up. First of all, we are looking for our next site. We've got four more containers getting ready to come. They're ready. We've got the containers. We just don't know where to go yet. Got to find the right spot. But we now have a relationship formed with a company out there that has a lot of spare capacity that if the power does go down, we'll rent it from them. So our mine, we're never going to have, you know, operations at one terahash. It's not going to happen. It's not going to happen. I mean, it's hard to put into words how much work we've been doing. And I hope, you're getting at least excited enough that you figure out how to use. For some of you, you're going to use this opportunity to sell some coins. Awesome. Are you on Biconomy? Are you ready? It can go very, very quickly. And think about it. We win in Texas, right? The machines are hitting the streets already. The people be excited buying it on that because we won, blah, blah, blah. And then all of a sudden, right, we got utility now coming on board, doing all these things. We're going to make the announcement. Nobody processes more crypto payments than Texaco. We'll probably do it before August is even out because it'll be true. And now we've got people.

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2: Mr. Rogers' Neighborhood is on YouTube now, giving families another way to find those slow, gentle visits with Fred Rogers and Daniel Tiger. And the timing's interesting. ABC News recently reported on the slow TV movement, with pediatric experts warning that fast-paced kids' media can affect attention spans, emotional regulation, and behavior. Rapid cuts and loud sounds may keep young kids glued to the screen, but it doesn't mean it's good for them. Mr. Rogers understood that. Screens aren't bad, but it does mean parents should choose carefully what plays on those screens, especially for younger kids. Look for shows with slower pacing, gentle transitions, and stories that encourage kindness, problem solving, and empathy. 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I'm Jonathan McKee, author of Parenting Generation Screen, with Plugged In by Focus on the Family.
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Over the past several years, private equity firms have been buying up air conditioning companies and consolidating them into corporate machines, with profit for investors as their top priority. The consequences are huge price hikes, aggressive sales tactics, and declining service quality. Mike Aaliyah here again from Benefit Air to tell you, at Benefit, we're proud

0: 800-951-0592. Phoenix, this is going to be your big day. Colorado's still asleep. We still have 10 $10 gold pieces, $21.50. So, I mean, it's so ridiculously back below spot, but it's under cost. It's a tremendous value. We got 10 $5 liberties. They're the same price if you add them together, right? If you buy, you know, two 10s or four 5s, it's the same price, right? $4,300. The 5s are $1,075. Both so far below cost. And then my 20s, what a great deal. It's the worst deal, right? It's only $100 to $105 below spot today at $43.25. 800-951-0592. Guys, wait, tomorrow I'm going to do a great show about the bond market. I want you to be alert. Big, big, big issues. Why? Because we can't sell long-term debt. It's killing us. It's killing us. And I think I don't want to guarantee it. I think they're going to reprice gold. I really do. Not because they want to, because they're going to have to try to get relief. That's just my guess. Now, is that next week, next month? No. But it's coming. Before 2030, good chance. Before Trump leaves office, better chance. Why do I say that? Because I think Trump is a guy that will do it. Bessent's a guy that will do it. And they won't want to waste it. This is a huge, huge, huge opportunity. 800-951-0592. I'll just give you two numbers. 4,500 now. We broke through the 50-day. Now we broke through the 100-day moving average. 4,500, and now all of a sudden, right, we're going to be talking, okay, when's it going to be 5,000 again? So get on it. Silver, 67. Watch 67. 67 basically puts it to 70. Just saying, and 70, right? You know. Then silver, I'm working on something, guys. I promise you, I'm working on something. 800-951-0592. So let's talk. So, all these different avenues for Texacoin utility. Right? NectarPay going to be huge. By the way, just to give you an idea, we have our CRM here in Phoenix. We did it's called the Scrape Program. And we basically said, hey, here's the types of businesses we want to target. So we didn't target all businesses. 28,000 of them. I'm talking about, hey, I got 200 machines coming. It's going to be years before we get to them all. Years. Then we talk about Zero Chill and the gaming. Got one good game. I mean, there's games out there that do, you know, $1 million, $2 million a day. A day. Now, I'm not saying we're going to start there. We probably won't. But we don't need that. I mean, even $500, $1,000 a day is a lot of, you know, it's a lot of utility for the volume that we currently have. But then there's Downtown Digital, Fair Money, Sovereign Nation. Guys, there's stuff that I'm drawing blanks. We've got like 11. Online gambling. I just thought of one, right? There's another one we're doing. It's coming. It's all coming. Mining. Right? And I've been telling you the story about, hey, we're in a good spot. Do you know, we mine now for free. And I was wondering, well, why don't we get all this light and dirt? Listen, we essentially get our Texacoin and our Iscator coins for free. because Light and Dogecoin pay the bills. Now, home mining's coming, by the way, everybody. I'll make that announcement probably next week, I hope, for those of you that will qualify. And if you're mining at home, and you can do it without us. You can do it now. If you know how to home mine and you got script miners, you can join our pool. And you get your Light and Dogecoins. You do. On August the 20th, we have some friends overseas. They have seven, what I'll call mini solar farms. And they have extra power. Just so happens that one of the guys near the project is a Texacoin miner. So they reached out when we made our mining public to anybody. Anybody out there in the whole wide world can mine Light and Dogecoin with us, pool mining with us. And we don't charge anything. It's free. It's free. Well, here's what we did. So we did some research with these guys. Their excess power isn't enough for a whole container, but it is enough to buy the 24 and the 48 immersion cooling racks. The first one of the seven is going to be going live at the end of it. So think about it. When in Texas, hey, no one takes more crypto than Texacoin, or process more crypto than Texacoin. Oh, and by the way, look at their mining power starting expanding because they've opened up merge mining to the world. Yeah, it's a great story, guys. Final segment coming up.
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0: 800-951-0592. You know, again, Colorado, I don't know where you're at, but it's all right. Phoenix will take care of it. 10-10s, 21-50, 10-5s, 1,075. And then I've got a bunch of 20s at 43 and a quarter spot, 4,430. So way under today, 800-951-0592. And just really quick for Phoenix, make sure you call, confirm for the meeting. And this is one of these things, guys, listen, you don't need to buy anything. Will we have the ability to buy Iskander Mine? Sure. But that's not why I want you to come. I want you there so you can see where it is that we're going. And listen, as these businesses come online taking crypto, I want you guys to go to those businesses. Simple. How great is it that, hey, not only am I going to help out a local merchant, I'm going to get something for it because, we're, you know, maybe it's a free appetizer, a free this, a free that. I'm going to get something for it. And I'm a Texacoin miner, so I get to help myself. That's what we're talking about. So I hope you get there. Now, Jason, you got a meeting tonight as well. And I know, right, Orrin's probably going to be a big focus of that meeting as well. Yep. And what time is that?
1: 6 o'clock tonight here at the radio station. And, yeah, we'll be talking about a lot of stuff. We're going to get people into Tangem tonight. You're going to have to, you know, with the way Orrin works, and quite frankly, a lot of crypto projects in the near future. Maybe in some future you're going to be able to use a Tangem wallet with Texacoin. Your self-custodial wallet's going to end up being a must piece of equipment if you're running cryptos, and we're going to be getting people into getting that set up, because when Orrin gets back online, you will have to have a self-custodial wallet. Web3 is up and running.
0: Yeah, great point. My wife and I have our Tangem wallets. We ordered them before we left town. They're pretty cool. And guess what? They will work tap and pay all those places. So got that. Then you also, Jason, really quick, because you got a big event Friday, too. You're a busy guy.
1: Agency appreciation. Well, we did not plan on having a big crypto meeting on the 12th. Maybe a regular meeting, but because of the things that have been going on in the crypto world and Orrin going through some difficulties, it just happened that all this stuff is coming to a head this week. So it will be an interesting couple of days. We're gonna fight the good fight, Joe.
0: That's right. So Friday, tell them
1: 6:30. 6:30. 10 South Parish. You can pre-buy tickets. It's $10. It's $10 to go to this event. Going to be well worth the ticket price, but it also keeps from having too many people because the venue has a limit of how many people could be there. So we want to make sure to not have 300 people show up because we can't do that many. But you know,
0: yeah, the fire marshal gets upset when you do that kind of stuff.
1: Yeah, we'll see how it goes. It'll be a good, you know, if you want to have some fun on a Friday evening, show up. It's going to be fun.
0: There you go. Good. Listen, God bless.
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9: This is Carol Platt-Lebel for townhall.com. New York City Mayor Zoran Mamdani recently announced the people who will advise him on his judicial appointments. Notably, not even one of the mayor's 18-person judicial advisory panel is Jewish. This is no small feat in a city where 1 in 8 residents is Jewish, and between 35% and 50% of the city bar is Jewish. In fact, the odds of this omission of a single Jew occurring by chance has been estimated at 4/10,000 of 1%. Alone, this exclusion would be disturbing, but it's part of a broader pattern. Mamdani has reversed orders barring city agencies from participating in boycotts or divestment efforts targeting Israel and omitted historic Jewish neighborhoods from a map highlighting immigrant enclaves. Anti-Semitism is the canary in the coal mine for a sick society. It's rearing its ugly head in New York City.
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0: Good afternoon and welcome to the Narrow Path radio broadcast. My name is Steve Gregg and we're live for an hour each weekday afternoon, taking your calls during this hour. And you can call in if you have questions about the Bible or the Christian faith you want to raise for conversation on the air. Challenges, perhaps, to the Christian faith or to the Bible. You don't have to be a Christian to call this show. If you're not a Christian, have you think good reasons to not be a Christian? I'd love to hear what they are. Feel free to call. If you are a Christian, you're just struggling with something in the Bible, or maybe you're just struggling with something the hostess said, feel free to give me a call. We'll be glad to talk to you about it. The number is 844-484-5737. Here it comes one more time. 844-484-5737. And we have a few lines open right now, so this is a good time to get through. This Saturday morning is when I have my monthly men's Bible study in the morning. It's the third Saturday of every month. And that's in Temecula in Southern California, so I don't have to go very far to that particular one. Very, very rarely do I get to speak that closely. And so that's Saturday morning at 8, if you're in Southern California and you're a guy, it's a guy Bible study. And you can get the specifics of time and place and all that at our website, thenarrowpath.com, under announcements and under, of course, this Saturday's date. And I'm going to be speaking at the end of this month in a number of venues in north of here, north of where I live. I live in Southern California, in Oakhurst, California, Clovis, California, and possibly a few other places are lined up. If you're interested, if you're in that area, maybe you're in the Fresno area or the, I don't know, Yosemite area or something, those are kind of nearby. I'll be speaking at the end of this month a few times on the weekend, and there's information about those gatherings also at our website, thenarrowpath.com, under announcements. We're going to talk first of all to Linda in Tampa Bay, Florida today. Hi, Linda. Welcome.
1: Hi, Steve.
0: Hey.
1: I have a question. Mm-hmm. And from Revelation chapter 20, verse 7 and 8.
0: Okay.
1: Who is Gog and Magog?
0: Well, the term Gog and Magog, of course, is taken from Ezekiel 38 and 39, but this is not the same prophecy. The book of Revelation has often been referred to as a rebirth of images. That is to say, there's several hundred allusions in the book of Revelation to things in the Old Testament. But these allusions and these images are rebirthed with new identifications or new meanings. Not entirely new. I mean, they're, in a sense, there's a connection in principle to the thing in the Old Testament and the thing in Revelation, but it's not usually the same thing. A good example of this is in Revelation 11, where you're reading about the two witnesses, and it says, these are the two olive trees that stand in the presence of the Lord. Now, actually, in Zechariah 4, that's where that comes from. Zerubbabel and Joshua, the high priest, were called the two olive trees that stand in the presence of the Lord. Obviously, nobody believes that the two witnesses in Revelation are those same two men, but it's the same imagery of two, that's being borrowed from an Old Testament passage and reapplied with some difference in meaning in the New. Similarly, of course, Daniel has his four beasts that come out of the sea. And the beast that comes out of the sea in Revelation 13, have the features of all four. You've got the lion, the bear, the leopard, and the beast with ten horns in both places. But the one in Revelation is being applied differently. So what you have is a bunch of imagery from the Old Testament. Literally several hundred have been counted up of images from the Old Testament that are found in the New. But they're not used in exactly the same connection. Now, in the Old Testament, we have Gog and Magog. Actually, we don't have Gog and Magog. We have Gog, the chief prince of Magog. Gog is the king's name. Magog is the name of a nation. And there's other nations mentioned in there, too. Now, the identity of Gog, the chief prince of Magog, I have to say, is open to dispute. There's a number of theological scholars who take it to refer to Russia, and they think it's about the last days. Other scholars have thought it may be a reference to Antiochus Epiphanes or even Haman, the Persian who tried to wipe out the Jews. And of course, Ezekiel, like Revelation, uses very, very fanciful imagery throughout the whole book. It's got more symbolic language probably than any other Old Testament book has, although all the prophets have some, and some have a lot. Well, Revelation's like that too, a lot of symbolism. But the Gog and Magog in the Old Testament are some, they appear to be some national coalition that comes against Israel after they've returned from Babylon. You see the chapters just before, chapters 36 and 37 of Ezekiel, actually talk about how God brings back the Jews from Babylon, and they reestablish their nation. This happened in 539 B.C. And then we read that Gog, the chief prince of Magog, has ambitions to come against them, and Israel at that point is spoken of as a land of unwalled villages. Now, it's hardly likely that this is talking about a modern war. There aren't very many villages or cities that have walls around them anymore. We don't need those anymore. Every city that was significant had walls around it in those days because invaders often were deterred by walls. Today, if we were at war, having walls around your city would do you no good. Missiles, airplanes, you know, big equipment can knock walls down easy. So, you know, that the cities that Gog wants to invade are unwalled suggests that after Israel came back from the Babylonian exile, and many of the cities still didn't have their walls rebuilt, although Jerusalem did eventually. We don't know that many of the cities did. So Gog goes in and sees them as vulnerable and seeks to take them. However, in Ezekiel 38 and 39, we find that God is against Gog and intervenes from heaven to destroy Gog. Now, and does so. Now, again, there are people who think this is a future battle, although in Ezekiel 38-39, the battle is described as fought on horseback with bows and arrows and spears and shields and things like that, so it doesn't look very much like it's a modern battle. And there's every reason to suspect it's not, since it takes place, the general time period in Ezekiel is after the Jews come back from Babylon, which, of course, was over 500 years before Christ. So there were some invasions or some attempts to eliminate Israel as a nation. Again, like I said, Haman, the Persian, tried to do that, and then Antiochus Epiphanes also put the nation through a crisis. In both cases, that threat was put down by God's intervention and by God, you know, causing the Jews to have a surprising victory over overwhelming odds that came, you know, and enemies that came against them. And by the way, those two victories, which happened in what we call the intertestamental period, pretty much, at least the latter one did, those victories are now celebrated every year by an annual holiday by the Jews. The defeat of Antiochus Epiphanes is celebrated by Hanukkah by the Jews. And the defeat of Haman and the Persians is celebrated at Purim. And so, I mean, those were significant battles that the Jews have commemorated ever since. And there's excellent reason to think that one or both of those battles are symbolically described in Ezekiel 38-39. Now, in Revelation 20, we see not Gog, the chief prince of Magog, we see Gog and Magog as the head of a coalition of all the nations from around the world coming with armies like the sand of the seashore. Obviously a figure of speech, but a very huge army. And they surround the beloved city. Now, in Revelation, the beloved city is the church. We see that in the very next chapter. She's dressed like a bride. The city is the bride of Christ. It's the church. Some people think, well, why not Jerusalem? Isn't Jerusalem the beloved city? Well, they were in Old Testament times. In the New Testament, Jerusalem is in Revelation. In fact, in Revelation 11:8, Jerusalem is spiritually called Sodom and Egypt. So, it's not the beloved city anymore. It's the city that abandoned God and crucified the Messiah and resisted the Christian movement. And so the beloved city is not Jerusalem in Revelation. It's definitely the church, which is the city of God. Paul referred to it as the heavenly Jerusalem, and so forth. There's many references to the church as the city of God. Now, so the church is under attack. Now, the imagery, which is, of course, not literal, is that the beloved city is in one place as if it's a walled city, sort of like Jerusalem used to be in the old times. And again, a modern Jerusalem, it would do it no good to be walled anyway, because modern warfare isn't fought with weapons that cannot penetrate walls or can't get over them. So it's the language of old warfare. But the idea here seems to be that the church as a whole is attacked by a global coalition of hostile nations under Satan's leadership. And they are referred to as Gog and Magog. Now, not because Gog and Magog are a particular actual geographical nation, and certainly not because it's the same war spoken of in Ezekiel, but because what happened in Ezekiel was that Jerusalem was essentially defenseless. And while it was, a very significant anti-Jewish host came against them. Well, the church is relatively defenseless when it comes militarily. Of course, there are nations that are strong militarily that have a mind to defend the church. But if those nations were turned, as in Revelation 20, against the church, if Satan has deceived the whole world except the church, then those nations that currently defend Christianity will not be doing so. And Christians will be, we're not an armed camp. And so we're vulnerable, just like Israel was. And the invaders are, in principle, very much like the invaders in Ezekiel 38 and 39, and therefore the name Gog and Magog is applied to them. However, of course, how does it end? It says fire from heaven comes down and consumes the enemies. Well, that happened in Ezekiel 38 and 39 also. Gog, the chief prince of Magog in Ezekiel, is destroyed by fire and brimstone from heaven. Not literally, but that's how the prophecy reads. Now, in the New Testament, I believe, because I'm an amillennialist, that this little season of danger to the church is a short period of time at the end of the present age. I'm not premillennial, so that makes my thoughts different on this than many popular teachers would give. And that the church does face an era, a short period, I don't know how short, hopefully very short, at the end of time, when the nations of the world under Satan's leadership certainly threaten its existence, but it is rescued by fire from heaven. Now, is this literal fire from heaven or not? I don't know how literal it is, but I do know that at the second coming of Christ, 2 Thessalonians 1:8 says that Christ will come in flaming fire, taking vengeance on those who don't know God and don't obey the gospel. And as an amillennialist, I see that fire from heaven in Revelation as the second coming of Christ in the terms that Paul described it in 2 Thessalonians 1:8. So I think Gog and Magog in Revelation simply are representative of the hostile nations like Gog and Magog in Ezekiel, who tried to wipe out God's city. Now, in Ezekiel, God's city was Jerusalem. In the New Testament, God's city is the heavenly Jerusalem. And we see that, through multiple scriptures. So that's what I think it is.
1: Well, thank you for that explanation.
0: All right, Linda. Hey, good talking to you. Thanks for your call. Michael in Inglewood, California. Welcome to The Narrow Path. Thanks for calling.
2: Hi, Steve. I'm calling because me and my son, my son watches this cartoon called Steven Universe, and it had to do with different species kind of mating and how it doesn't make sense, except that, like, a lion and tiger can make a liger. And then somehow it got off into Nephilim, Genesis 6 and 4.
0: The movie did?
2: Even though it does say...
0: The cartoon did?
2: This was like an explanation on YouTube of the movie, yes.
0: Okay, go ahead.
2: And so, yes, the Nephilim were in the earth in those days, but not necessarily, as most people believe, sons of angels and women. Mm-hmm. But so then we got off into, can angels possess a man and then sleep with the woman and have a quote-unquote Nephilim? Or there is also one case in the Bible where one spirit did actually impregnate one lady, of course, Mary. What do you think about that?
0: Well, I would not make comparisons between the Holy Spirit and fallen angels, okay? First of all, the Holy Spirit is not merely a spirit. He's God. And, you know, the parallel to fallen angels would be unfallen angels. Now, God can do whatever he wants to. God is sovereign and omnipotent. So if he wants to supernaturally add the genetic information to a woman's egg that would normally be provided by a man's sperm, but without that agency. If he simply wanted to create a zygote by adding the missing information to the egg cell, God can do that. I mean, he can do. He made a whole human out of dirt, you know, in Genesis. You know, there's nothing he can't do. Now, on the other hand, angels in the Bible, they sometimes do appear in human form, usually as God's messengers and God's agents. In fact, the word angel in Hebrew means messengers. So a messenger from God, sometimes even if it's a superhuman spirit, can appear as a human form. Now, I say as a human form cautiously because I believe that when an angel appears as a human, it takes on the gross morphology and anatomy of a human temporarily. I don't believe it actually becomes a human. And as such, I don't think it has DNA. DNA is a distinctly, you know, human thing in the human race. Of course, animals have it too, and plants. But the point is that humans can reproduce with other humans because they have matching DNA. And as far as I know, for no other reason. You take a species that doesn't have human DNA, and it doesn't matter how close it is to human. It's not close enough. If it's not perfectly human DNA, the species cannot mate and produce viable offspring and fertile offspring with humans at all. Just like you mentioned lions and tigers mating and coming up with an offspring called a liger, they do have those. But as I understand it, the liger is not fertile. It's a you know, like most hybrids, it doesn't reproduce beyond that. Now, if an angel can take on a human form in the Bible, and they do sometimes, couldn't a fallen angel do that? And as a human form, could it reproduce? Well, a couple things that I'm just not sure about, and the Bible doesn't answer them for us, but, I mean, in the absence of any information, common sense would make me doubtful about these things. One is, can angels who are not on God's mission take on human form? I mean, the only ones that we know of that are said to take on human form are the ones that God sends to communicate with humans and even to physically interact with humans, like to wrestle or to fight or to defend, you know, humans physically. But these angels don't actually become humans. They're still angels. They're still not of our species. And if they're not of our species, it hardly seems likely that they are human all the way down to the genetic and cellular level. They may take on a physical appearance that can be described as human form, but to suggest that they're human all the way down to the germ cells or the stem cells or whatever, I don't think that's asking a lot, since they don't have the purpose of reproduction. There doesn't seem to be any reason why God would give them the apparatus for reproduction for human. So, in other words, if fallen angels are not on God's mission, I don't even know if they can take on human form. Like you said, they could possess humans, I would think. I mean, spirits can possess humans. But that's not the same thing as themselves becoming humans. Now, the other question is, even if they could take on the human form like angels sometimes have, you know, by God's, maybe, you know, if God didn't make it happen, but they just had that power in them, it still would be questionable whether they would be human to the bone, human all the way through. You know, again, the angels that appeared to Abraham, I don't think they were human all the way through. I think they came in the forms of men. But I don't think that they had the genetic code of men. And by the way, when we talk about genetic code, we're talking about information inherited from ancestors. That's why you can go to 23andMe and find out who your ancestors were, because the DNA in every cell of your body has the marks of previous ancestors, your mom and your dad, your grandparents, great. So, in other words, if a non-human, an angel, good or bad, could take on a human form, would it have in every, would it really be made of cells at all? And if it was, would it have DNA, which bespeaks human genetics going back to ancestors? I don't see how it would. So I just don't see how that would be necessarily possible. Now, if the Bible said it was possible, I don't have to understand how it could be possible. God could make it so, or he could have made a world in which such things are possible. I just don't see a world in which those things appear to be possible or read of one in the Bible. So I'm just not, I can't be dogmatic, but I can say my own common sense makes me doubtful of whether that's possible. And I would, if an angel could take on a human body and mate with women, that would not be at all analogous to the Holy Spirit, providing the genetic information necessary for Mary to become pregnant. So I'm just not buying that. I mean, some people do, and they're welcome to do so. I mean, lots of Christians believe that angels, fallen angels, mated with women and produced Nephilim. The Bible doesn't say that those marriages produced the Nephilim. If you read carefully in Genesis 6, it simply says there were Nephilim in the earth in those days. What days? The same days when the sons of God married the daughters of men, there were Nephilim in the world in those days. And it says, and there were Nephilim there afterward also when these marriages took place. That is to say, the marriages took place within the range of time that Nephilim were on the earth. Apparently, but Nephilim were there before and after, which doesn't give us any information that would incline us to believe that the Nephilim were the offspring of these marriages. Many people read that into it, but the Bible doesn't actually say that. Okay, Randall in Tacoma, Washington, welcome to the Narrow Path. Thanks for calling.
3: Thanks for taking the call, Steve. In Revelation 11:3, do we know who the two witnesses are?
0: Well, some people think they do. In fact, I've met them. At least I've met people who think they are the two witnesses. When I was a younger person hitchhiking, a couple of hippies in a VW bus picked me up, and they told me in no uncertain terms that they were the two witnesses. So, of course, I didn't believe them because I'm not insane, but they were saying it very seriously. Since then, in modern times, even as an old man, I've gotten emails from Enoch wrote to me once and said that Elijah was going to be joining him soon, and they're going to be the two witnesses. So, yeah, there's lots of people who think they know who the two witnesses are. Most modern, dispensationalists think that one of them is Elijah, and the other is either Moses or Enoch. And those are common theories among futurists. Now, those who are not futurists, some of them are preterists, and preterists sometimes think that they represent maybe the law and the prophets, or maybe the religious and the civil authority of Jerusalem, that they're humanized or anthropomorphized representations of these concepts. I'll tell you my thought, though I'm not going to try to prove it to you because I don't really care, but I believe they represent the church. I believe that the two witnesses represent the church during the entire age, from the fall of Jerusalem until Jesus comes back. And that I do because of the length of time they minister and other features of them. The length of time they minister is said to be 42 months, but that period is used symbolically, apparently, in the same chapter, actually in verse 2, or verse 1 or 2 of Revelation 11. It says that the Jerusalem will be trampled underfoot for that period of time also, the same period of time the two witnesses are prophesying. Well, why would that tell me what I'm thinking? Well, because Jesus said Jerusalem will be trampled down by the Gentiles from the time that Jerusalem is destroyed until the times of the Gentiles are over. And I personally don't think the times of the Gentiles are over. Some people could argue that they are, but in my reading would suggest that the period of time from the fall of Jerusalem till the end of the times of the Gentiles is the period that Revelation symbolically describes as 42 months or 1,260 days. So I believe the two witnesses mystery lasts the whole period, couple millennia at least. And then at the end of it, they are overcome by the beast, but then they rise again, which I think is very similar, as an all-millennialist, to what Revelation 20 talks about. The church is, successful and invulnerable to its enemies for 1,000 years symbolically, but is then seemingly stopped or defeated or rendered ineffective for a little season when the beloved city is surrounded, but it's vindicated. So I think this, the two witnesses' career parallels in principle the so-called millennium chapter in Revelation 20. Now, I don't expect anyone unfamiliar with my views to hear that and say, oh, that makes totally good sense. And the reason is most people don't make the presuppositions I make about the whole nature of the book of Revelation, what it's mostly about. But for those who are curious about that and wonder whether there's a very good scriptural case to make for what I'm saying, there's a cost-free method of finding that out. And that's go to our website, thenarrowpath.com, and go to the tab that says verse-by-verse lectures and find the book of Revelation, because I have verse-by-verse teachings through the whole Bible, and you can listen to them for free. And as you listen to my verse-by-verse through Revelation, you'll understand the reasons behind my suggestions. It doesn't mean you'll agree, and you don't have to. Why should anyone have to agree with me, or with anyone else for that matter? I'm going to take a break here, and we're going to come back with another half hour coming. 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We are listener-supported. 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I'll be back in 30 seconds, and then, like I said, we have another half hour. Stay tuned.
4: 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The Authority of Scriptures can be downloaded in MP3 format without charge from our website, thenarrowpath.com.

0: Welcome back to the Narrow Path radio broadcast. My name is Steve Gregg, and we're live for another half hour. We have some lines open if you're interested to call in. We take the whole hour, and we're now in the second half of the show, to just take phone calls from people who have questions or maybe challenges to the host. We welcome those. I'm looking at two or three lines available right now. Very opportune time for someone to call if they hope to get on the program before we run out of time today. The number is 844-484-5737. One more time, it's 844-484-5737. And I mentioned I'm going to be up in the Fresno, Clovis, Oakhurst area speaking at the end of this month. A couple weeks after that, I'm also speaking in the Sacramento area. So if you're in the Sacramento area, you can check our website and see where I'm going to be. In fact, if you want to set up a meeting in that area adjacent to the meetings we have going, feel free to contact us about it. We'll see if we can do that. That's about 2 weeks from right now, I'm going to be up in the Fresno, Clovis, Oakhurst area. And then about 2 weeks after that, I'll be in the Sacramento area. So there's two different trips. And you can look those up at thenarrowpath.com under the tab that says Announcements. Our next caller is Brad from Vancouver, British Columbia. Hi, Brad. Welcome to The Narrow Path. Thanks for calling. Brad, are you there? I got to hear you or I'm going to have to go. Maybe you have your phone muted. Sometimes when you're holding the phone next to your face, it hits the mute button. Going once, going twice. All right, Brad, if you can call back, feel free to do so. Make sure your phone's not muted if you do. Roderick in Everett, Washington, welcome to The Narrow Path. Thanks for calling.
1: Hi, thanks, Steve. Thank you for getting my call. You dropped off me yesterday. Anyway, I just want to thank you. I don't really have a question. One question is the whistling sound. Can we download that? Because it's so soothing. I can make it as my alarm every morning.
0: Yeah? Well, you can download any of the radio shows you want to, and you can clip off the music at the beginning, or better yet, the whole song with the words and everything can be found.
1: Yeah, I think if you have it, that would be great.
0: Okay.
1: Yeah.
0: Okay. Well, if you go to our website, thenarrowpath.com, you're going to see at the top of the page, there's these different things you click on. One says resources/links. So there's some buttons at the top of our page. Resources/links is one of them. You go there, and if you scroll down and see all the things that are listed, there's one thing that says, like the arrows do, MP3 and MP4. And what that does is it takes you to a YouTube video. And by the way, you can just go to YouTube and do this too and find it there. But the song is called Like the Arrows Do. I did not write it or perform it. My friend John Marr did. He was one of my students at the time. And it's a really nice song. And he sings it. But it does have a long intro, which is why I was able to use that for our theme music. And I've done so for 29 years since we've been on the air. I've never changed it because I like it. But if you want to know what the song is about raising children. And it's based on Psalm 127, verses 4 and 5, about how children are like arrows in the hands of a mighty man, and blessed is the man who's got his quiver full. So it's a pretty cool song. If you go to, again, you can just go to YouTube and look up Like the Arrows Do, like arrows from a bow and arrow, Like the Arrows Do. And you'll see a video there. You'll have the whole song there then. And a friend of ours has put a slideshow with it, so it's got some visuals with it. Anyway, that's that. And that's all you wanted to know? I'm sorry.
1: Here's something. Regarding the the person who called about the liger, I think it's the same thing as the donkey. You know, the donkey cannot reproduce.
0: Or the mule.
1: Same thing.
0: The mule.
1: Like The mule. And then another one, there was a lady yesterday who called up regarding the United States, not on the Bible.
0: Yeah.
1: I just want to share, if you may, there's a pastor in Anaheim, Florida, and he has a great analogy of the teaching regarding United States, somehow but not really mentioned. You know, with the harlot and the dragons and the seven-head dragon, he got a good description. If you may, the pastor is Bruce Mejia of the First World Baptist Church. He has a good teachings too. Yeah. Thank you so much. Appreciate your time. And I hope you still have more years to do your teachings. Thank you so much.
0: All right. We'll see, won't we? Thank you. Let's talk next to Joel in South Carolina. Hi, Joel.
2: Yeah, hello. Thanks for taking my call.
0: Uh-huh.
2: Yes, sir. I have in the military in the 80s and 90s, I was honored and blessed to go travel Israel a lot and got into kind of a biblical archaeology obsession, to say the least. And I was questioning or had some questions about the lineage of Judah. And how we see throughout the Bible Abraham always rescuing his nephew Lot, and you know, from the first one of Sodom, kings took him and Melchizedek, and then anyways the whole back down to Sodom and Gomorrah before its destruction, they saved, I guess, the town of Zoar. And make a long story short, the Moabites and the daughters of Lot, they somehow intertwined. There you had a Semitic. And then we know through Naomi and Ruth that that became Boaz, and Boaz through that, and where Jesus, you know, Jesus came from the tribe of Judah.
0: What is your question?
2: The question is, do we have any, other than, you know, Byzantine and digging up, is there anything that would say, that they can prove that the seed of Abraham through Lot is, and through the two daughters, that Ruth, no, Ruth, how much Judah or Semitic did she have in her when she married Boaz already? That was my question. It's kind of complicated, but...
0: Okay. Well, first of all, Lot was not descended from Abraham. So Moab and Ammon, who were the two sons of Lot, they were not descended from Abraham. Lot was Abram's nephew, and therefore... he and Abram had some connected ancestry back a couple generations back, but Lot and Abram were separate branches of the family. So there's no Abrahamic blood that was ever in the Moabites or the Ammonites until, of course, Ruth, who was a Moabitess, a long time later, like 1,000 years after Abraham, she

0: So Moabites, you know, could marry in to the Jewish lines, although initially in the after the Exodus there was a forbidding of it, or not a forbidding of it, but you know, a person of Moabite background could not be enter the house of the Lord for 10 generations. So there was a penalty there, but that didn't mean that after 10 generations that they didn't sometimes do so. So, yeah, we're not talking about anyone related to Abraham when we talk about the Moabites or the Ammonites. Both of those came from Lot and his two daughters. And that being so, they're not very closely related to Abraham, certainly not descended from him. Now, the Ishmaelites would be descended from Abraham. And I don't know if you're looking for modern peoples that would have any connection with Abraham but aren't Jewish. Well, Ishmaelites would be that people, but many people believe that the Arabs, in fact, most Arabs themselves believe that they are the descendants of Ishmael. So there are Arabs who have Abraham in their lineage, but they are not the Moabites or the Ammonites.
1: So that when Abraham had the five sons under Keturah, the Midianites, there's a Abrahamic. But back to the daughters of Lot. So you're saying there's no, they were not part of Shem at all, or Abraham?
0: No. I didn't say they're not part of Shem. Lots and lots of nations were part of Shem. I mean, Abraham came from Terah, and Terah was descended from Shem. But Terah had other sons besides Abraham. And so Lot was the son of one of Abram's brothers. And because his father died, he was taken under the wing of Abram and kind of treated like an adopted son, but not descended from Abram.
1: Oh, I see. Yeah. That makes sense. Yes, sir, I thought that when the two daughters slept with Lot, you know, in the caves of Zoar, that somehow maybe that's the seed of Ruth. And I was just thinking, there is no connection into Judah, I mean, excuse me, to Abraham directly to Ruth, and we have no proof of that. She was a straight-out Moabite.
0: She was straight-out Gentile.
1: Ruth. Gentile. Naomi brought her into the seed fields of Boaz, and that's where the bridge came. And I see where the Moabites, talking donkey story.
0: It's not unusual in the Bible for Jewish people to marry people of other races. And so Boaz marrying a Moabite, the only issue with that was that she had to be converted. Any Gentile could become part of Israel if they converted to the religion of Israel. Now, the Moabites generally were worshippers of a demon god named Chemosh, but Ruth expressed her concern to be part of Naomi's religion and family. She says, your God will be my God. You know, your kin will be my kin. So Ruth was a convert from a Gentile nation to Judaism, and therefore she was part of Israel, because it was always possible for non-ethnic Jews to become Jews in that sense, as it still is. Okay, we'll talk to Roger in Surrey, British Columbia next. Hi, Roger. Welcome.
2: Oh, fantastic. I've got everything all organized here. I'll be as quick as I can, and I'll go off the air. Okay?
0: Mm-hmm.
2: Hello?
0: Please do.
2: Okay. In 2 Samuel 1, starting at verse 10, the Amalekite, Saul said to the Amalekite, kill me. And so the guy killed Saul, like he asked him to. Why did David have one of his younger soldiers kill the other one? And the man who did what David told him to do was cursed. Who was David talking to, the dead guy or the young man who did what David ordered him to do?
0: What did David order him to do? I didn't hear of any orders from David here.
2: David ordered the Amalekite to be killed because he killed Saul.
0: Okay. And so that's true. That's true. So what are we wondering here about that?
2: I was just wondering, who was David talking to, the dead guy or the young man who did what David ordered him to do?
0: Right. Well, Samuel, I should say King Saul talked to a dead guy once. He went to a witch to

0: do that, but David never talked to dead people that we know of. So what we have is in the last chapter of 1 Samuel, we have a record of how Saul died. He was injured in battle on Mount Gilboa, I believe it was, one of the mountains there. And, it was Mount Gilboa. And he was injured, frankly, fatally injured, but he was not yet dead. He was bleeding out. And he told his armor bearer to kill him. And the reason was because as king of Israel, the Philistines would make an example of him, torture him, possibly dissect him alive and things like that. And Saul just didn't look forward to that happening to him. And he was going to die anyway. So he just asked his armor, put me out of my misery, you know, save me from being abused by these Philistines. Well, the armor bearer didn't want to do it. It says he was afraid to kill the king. And so Saul fell on his own sword, and he died that way. We're told that very specifically in the narration in chapter 31 of 1 Samuel. It says that Saul fell on his sword and died that way. Now, the next chapter, which is 2 Samuel chapter 1, we find David is waiting for news at Ziklag, waiting for news of the battle, and an Amalekite comes running to him carrying Saul's crown and bracelet. Now, this man had apparently come upon Saul's body after he had died in the midst of the war and grabbed the bracelet and the crown of Saul and decided that he'd go and tell David that he had killed Saul so that David might exalt him to power. Because Saul, as you know, had been trying to kill David. He was a mortal enemy of David. And so this Amalekite assumed that if he took credit for killing Saul, this would get him some reward from David, who would now no doubt be the next king. And but he miscalculated David's mind about this. David had had occasion to kill Saul a couple of times and felt it would be impious to kill the man that God had anointed. Even though the man that God had anointed was trying to kill David, David wanted to honor God and not kill the man that God had chosen. But this Amalekite had no concerns about that, and he claimed to have killed Saul. Now, the man didn't kill Saul. We know he didn't, because we read in the previous chapter, Saul killed himself. But this guy thought, well, I can take credit for this. So he told David, I found Saul wounded. He was almost dead. He said, kill me. So I killed him, and I brought you his crown and bracelets to prove that, I was there. And David had the messenger killed. Now, first of all, he said, how dare you kill the Lord's anointed? I mean, this is something that David, whose life was directly threatened by Saul, would not do. And here this Amalekite, not even a Jewish man, he's trying to take credit for killing the Jewish king that God had anointed. So David was furious about that. We know also that at a later time in David's life, his own son, Absalom, tried to kill him also, as Saul had tried to do. And when Absalom was killed in battle, David wept over him. David didn't really like seeing these persons killed, his son and the previous king, even though they had sought out to kill David himself. He just wasn't vindictive in that way. And he punished, in both cases, the person who killed Saul and the person or who claimed to have, and the person who killed Absalom. Now, I don't know if David really thought this man had killed Saul or recognized that the man was just kind of trying to get some kind of credit and such. But we do read later on in the, let's see here, it's in chapter 2 of 2 Samuel, that, I'm not sure where David mentioned that he killed the man. He's talking to somebody else, the people who killed Ishbosheth, and he mentions that it's in chapter 4. That's where it is. A couple of guys killed Ishbosheth, Saul's son, thinking that that would please David too. And they came to David and said they had done it. And he said in verse 10, David said in 2 Samuel 4:10, when someone told me, saying, look, Saul is dead, thinking to have brought good news, I arrested him and had him executed at Ziklag, the one who thought I would give him a reward for his news. So, in other words, when David killed this Amalekite, he discerned that the man hoped he'd get a reward for the news. Now, whether he knew the man was lying or thought the man was bringing a true report and expected a reward, I don't know. But the Amalekite shouldn't have been alive in the first place, because Saul had been told back in 1 Samuel to kill all the Amalekites. And this man who brought news of having killed Saul, though he was lying, was one of those men that was, you know, supposed to have been killed. So, you know, how David was thinking about this is hard to say. He may have known the guy was lying. He may have thought, well, here's an Amalekite that Saul was supposed to kill and didn't. I'll kill him. Or he may have known, it may have just been, you know, whether the man was telling the truth or not. David did not think it was okay for someone to kill the defenseless king of Israel, even if he was dying. So, I mean, I'm not sure what David was thinking at that point. I mean, there's a number of ways he could have, in his own mind, justified his actions. But the person he had killed was not the one who had actually killed Saul, because Saul killed himself. But it was a guy who, inaccurately or lying to David, said that he had killed Saul. And so David had him killed on the basis of his own confession. Whether it was a true confession or not, the man had claimed to do something which David felt should not be tolerated, and was a capital sentence. So that's how all that happened. All right.
1: Anointed? Hello?
0: What about?
1: Do you still see, can you hear me?
0: Yeah, go ahead.
1: Do you think Saul is still anointed, even though God sent an evil spirit to Saul?
0: No, he's not, but he had been. At one time, God selected Saul and anointed him with the Holy Spirit. Yes, Saul had fallen away. The Spirit had actually left Saul and had come upon David at the time that David was anointed in Bethlehem. And then an evil spirit replaced the Holy Spirit in Saul. So he was no longer operating in God's anointing, but he had been anointed. I mean, to David, David feared God and feared God's decisions. He felt like whatever may be the case of Saul now, he is the man that God chose to be king of Israel one time. Now, David at this time knew that God had now chosen him to be the king of Israel, but he still wanted to say, I'm not going to show disrespect to the choice that God made of this man. In fact, when Saul was in perfectly good health and pursuing David to kill him, David had a chance more twice to kill Saul, and his soldiers said, why don't you kill him? And David said, God forbid that I, you know, touch God's anointed. And he said, if God wants to kill him, he can kill him in battle or some other way, but I'm not going to do it. And lo and behold, David was right. God did have him killed in battle. But of course, he literally died at his own hand, not by the hand of this Amalekite. Okay, Kay in Scottsdale, Arizona. Welcome.
2: Hello, Steve.
0: Hi.
2: Yeah, Central Arizona, wishing you well. Thank you for all the spiritual food. I was calling in reference to someone called Apostle John Eckhart from Crusader Ministries in Chicago, Illinois. He's got a book out called Prayers That Rout Demons. And this book I had for 2 years, and it just, I looked for it, couldn't find it, it disappeared, and it showed up again, and something spilled on it. And I just have such a conflict about reading this. It was given to me by a young Native American gal, and I just wondered if you knew anything about this particular individual and if his writings or ministries. I just, there's things in like prayers against spirits of the valley, against spirits of birds and lions and serpents, and all kinds of deliverance and releases. So I just didn't feel terribly comfortable about it,
0: right.
2: And I just thought I might share that with you in case you had some thought on it.
0: Well, I've never heard of Apostle John Eckhart, and if I did meet him, I would not regard that I was meeting an apostle necessarily just because he said so. In fact, his saying so makes me all the more suspicious about it, you know? I mean,
2: True.
0: It's true that Peter and Paul and others said they were apostles, but we know they were. And they said it only so they could identify themselves as people that Jesus had undoubtedly sent to represent him. But I don't know of anyone alive today that Jesus has undoubtedly sent to represent him. And that, you know, I mean, if Paul wrote to a church, it's as good as if Jesus did. You know, Jesus said, he that receives him that I send receives me. Apostle means one who is sent. So, the early apostles were men whose authority was second to none. That is, if they spoke, they spoke with the authority of Christ to the church. And to reject them was to reject Christ. I don't think any man alive has that authority today. Now, if he just means I'm a missionary, because the word apostle comes from the Greek word where the Latin equivalent of that Greek word is missionary, or in English would be missionary.
2: He uses the word overseers of the crusader ministries.
0: Yeah, well, overseer is like the word episcope in the Greek, which is like a bishop. But, you know, but bishops are not generally apostles, at least not biblically so. And
2: well, this is convoluted.
0: Yeah, he's when people call themselves apostle, I'm thinking, how about instead of telling me you're an apostle, how about let me be exposed to what you say and do, and I'll decide if you're an apostle or not? Because it says in Revelation chapter 2 that the church of Ephesus was to be commended because they tested those who said they were apostles and were not, okay, and rejected them. So it was a good thing for the church of Ephesus in Revelation 2 when they heard someone claiming to be apostles, if it was questionable, they tested them and found that, it, at least in some cases, maybe all the cases, they weren't apostles. So it's a good thing to test a claim, because if a person claims the apostle, he's usually making a claim of some special authority. Just like if I claim to be a congressman or the president, I'm claiming to have some kind of, expect some deference to my authority. You know,
2: claim is perfecting the saints.
0: Well, that's what Paul, the Bible says in Ephesians 4, 11 and 12 and 13, that God did give apostles and prophets and evangelists and pastors and teachers to perfect the saints. But in the same epistle, in chapter 2, Ephesians 2, Paul said that the church is built on the foundation of the apostles and prophets. Now, the church is a building, the temple of the Holy Spirit, which began to be built in the first century with Jesus as the cornerstone. The apostles are the foundation stones in the city of the New Jerusalem. And the church has been built on those people for the past 2,000 years. And I believe that. I don't believe the church is built on any living man. And that doesn't mean that a living man can't call himself or be called an apostle if by that he means nothing more than just a missionary. But if he's claiming to be an apostle like Paul or the 12 or someone like that, then I don't believe him. I mean, I don't. But if God does have an apostle like that somewhere, I'd like to test him and see. Where are, for example, the signs of an apostle that Paul spoke about? In 2 Corinthians 12:12, he's defending his apostleship against false teachers who say he's not one. And he says, surely the signs of an apostle were wrought among you with all signs and wonders and mighty deeds. That is, when Paul was with them, he demonstrated he was an apostle by the signs of an apostle, the miracles and so forth. Now, this guy might claim some miracles, but I haven't seen him. I've heard a lot of people on TV and the internet who claim they do miracles, but I haven't actually been there to see those miracles. I just think, you know, the guys talk about spirits of birds and spirits of valleys. The Bible doesn't really talk about those. It doesn't mean that there aren't demons like that. I don't know if there are or not, but I wouldn't trust him for it. So I wouldn't put special authority on him just because he calls himself apostle somebody. Hey, I'm out of time. I wish I wasn't. You've been listening to the Narrow Path radio broadcast. My name is Steve Gregg. Our website is thenarrowpath.com. Thanks for joining us. Let's talk again tomorrow. Same time.
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10: 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And while you're there, look for Pastor Brian's book, Unlimited Grace. Dr. Chappell reminds us of the power and mercy of God's grace that motivates and inspires us to serve our Heavenly Father. 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
11: The Gospel of Matthew, the first book in the New Testament, chapter 1, verse 1, as we say, how does God now answer what He has promised for so long? When we began months ago, back in Genesis, moving forward in the Scriptures, we saw that it was gospel at every stage. In every page, God saying, I will provide for people who cannot provide for themselves. I will send one who will make a way for them to come to Me. Now He's here. Now the promised one comes. How does He come? Matthew chapter 1, verse 18. We'll cover the rest later. Now the birth of Jesus Christ took place in this way. When His mother Mary had been betrothed to Joseph, before they came together, she was found to be with child from the Holy Spirit. And her husband Joseph, being a just man and unwilling to put her to shame, resolved to divorce her quietly. But as he considered these things, behold, an angel, the Lord, appeared to him in a dream, saying, Joseph, son of David, do not fear to take Mary as your wife, for that which is conceived in her is from the Holy Spirit. She will bear a son, and you shall call his name Jesus. For he will save his people from their sins. All this took place to fulfill what the Lord had spoken by the prophet. Behold, the virgin shall conceive and bear a son, and they shall call his name Emmanuel, which means God with us. When Joseph woke from sleep, he did as the angel of the Lord commanded him. He took his wife, but knew her not until she had given birth to a son, and he called his name Jesus. Please be seated. A teenager in a little village of Nazareth, probably under 100 people, where everybody doesn't just know your name, they know your business. And in just a few months, she'll show, and everybody will know, and it will be a scandal. And the teenager in the scandal becomes the mother of God. Amazing grace. As God is really scanning history for the situations of women long before the Me Too movement, long before the movements where women are seeking not just equality, but recognition and significance. And God, in this awful beauty, thrust to the surface women's pain and shame and isolation and loneliness and hurt and pain and sin to make something very clear. Not only does he know the mess, but he has the ability to purify it, because it's the gospel where he is saying, I know the worst about these people, what has been done to them, what they have done, but I am willing by my grace to wash that away, and not just to purify the person, but to use them to construct a whole new reality. For from this line of women, as God is drawing the lineage through the mud of the mothers' lives, he is in fact leading to the wonder that they will be used for the lineage of the Savior of the world. What's the message? That God is not just purifying sin. He's making a new creation. He's constructing out of lives that have faced difficulty and hurt and pain and shame. And he's not just saying, that's gone. He's saying, I can still use and build and make something new out of what you yourself may have hated. God says, there is hope. I am showing you, I know the mess. But I can clean the mess and construct something beautiful again. I think of recent conversations with dads in this church, some whose sexual patterns have led them to be complicit in abortion activities, some who have had chemical addictions and it's destroyed much of their family. It's maybe years in their family suffering that, whose addictions led to rage and harshness and abuse. And as awful as that sounds, I will tell you, some of these conversations have been absolute joy. As men have said, that is what I was. But God forgave me. And he didn't just forgive me. He began by his Spirit to build something new in me. Desires for him. Renewed love for my spouse. Renewed commitment to my family. And I'm different now. And my family is different now. And we're in total new ground. And that's not just idle talk. I mean, it's what the scriptures are meant to teach us, that God can work. Don't just look at the mothers. Look at the fathers with our gospel magnifier. And what do you see? I mean, verse 2, Abraham was the father of Isaac. You already know about Abraham, the man who would betray his wife, sleep with another woman, seek to kill his child and his mistress. But he would believe God. What we would believe if we said, here is a man, and we're expecting him to lead in the church. And of course, he's a murderer and an adulterer and a liar. We say, unqualified, unqualified. And that's just the beginning. Verses 2 and 3 mention Judah twice, the father of Perez and Zerah by Tamar. You already know about him. He is the one who would neglect his daughter-in-law and then abuse her and then seek to burn her. And only if she could supply the evidence, repent of what he had done. And we say, unqualified. But God said, the scepter shall not depart from Judah. His promise shall be maintained. Boaz, verse 5. Boaz was the father of Obed by Ruth. He marries outside the faith. He marries outside the clan of Israel. And despite all of that, he is still allowed to be part of the line. You don't even recognize the complication. Boaz, he is a descendant of Perez, who came out of the illicit relationship between Judah and Tamar. If there was an incestuous relationship in Israel, the product of that incestuous relationship would not be allowed in the temple, not recognized as part of the lineage of Israel for 10 generations. Now comes Boaz, progeny of Perez, in the 10th generation. He gets in just by the skin of his teeth. As God is saying, I said the scepter shall not depart from Judah. And God maintains the line of holy lineage, even as he said he would. David, verse 6, you already know who he was. You know his adultery. You know his murder, his bad children, his pride at the end of his life. You would say, unqualified. But no one is worse than the one mentioned in verse 11. Josiah, the father of Jeconiah and his brothers at the time of the deportation to Babylon. Jeconiah. Now, there's a name you don't hear very often. I don't know anybody who's named their kid Jeconiah. And I know why. The last king of the last sliver of Israel surviving. And even as Babylon is pouring into the land to take the people captive, Jeconiah turns to idolatry, away from God, and to serving the Babylonians. And Jeremiah the prophet says, no seed of Jeconiah shall sit on the throne of David. We say unqualified. And Wait. God made a promise to David that from the lineage of David would come the Messiah. And now Jeconiah, a little further down the chain, is cursed and said by Jeremiah, none of the seed of Jeconiah shall have the promise of David. Oh, no. I mean, God made the promise to David and said it's irrevocable. You cannot have the promise to David and seemingly have the curse to Jeconiah. Because what that would mean is God would have to maintain the legal lineage of David, but break the biological lineage from Jeconiah. How are you going to do that? Verse 18. Now the birth of Jesus Christ took place in this way. When his mother Mary had been betrothed to Joseph before they came together, she was found to be with child from the Holy Spirit. What happened? God did not maintain the line of sin. He did maintain the line of promise. The legal title was maintained by Joseph, but Mary the Virgin was given a child by the Holy Spirit, and the biological line would not continue, even when the legal line did continue. 6 centuries before it happened, God not only prophesied what would happen, he took the steps to make it happen. My son will save, but he will come out of the mess without being tainted by the mess, by being born of a virgin. What God is going to do is provide a beautiful story to say to those who are in the mess, I can do things you can hardly fathom. Beyond your mess, beyond your difficulty, with a grace greater than you could ever orchestrate, I will bring about my promise to take people who are in the worst of circumstances and to bring my grace beyond them, even through them, for a beautiful purpose.
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11: I've told you before of a friend. I've never mentioned his name. I won't now. I'll just call him Bill. A friend of ours who's whose child it was so awful. His origin story, we could hardly bear to hear, as all he said he could remember of his childhood was his parents physically fighting outside his bedroom door. And a father so desirous of an affair with a neighbor that he intentionally drove his wife, Bill's mother, into insanity in order that he could have an unfettered affair with the neighbor. And now here is Bill, an adult, married without any model, without any background to give him guidance. And he flies into rages, and his sexual addictions are destroying his family. And he doesn't know what to do. But what convicts him is learning of the prayers of his wife on her knees for a year, praying, Father, enter my husband's life. Convict his heart, turn him around, change him. And when Bill learned of how his wife had served him by her spiritual humility in his behalf, it broke him. He came to us to say, how do I live as a follower of Jesus Christ? How do I stop these rages? How do I stop this addiction? How do I stop all these things that are hurting my family? And if you were to see him now, a man repentant, humble, and gloriously walking with Christ for the beauty of his family, he would say, God did something beyond what he could have imagined. God was working a grace that we can hardly believe still happens. We tell the stories in the church and we think he just made that up. No, the stories are here. God is working among us because he is still with us. That's the point. What is the genealogy teaching you? Yes, it's teaching you about the mess of the mothers. It is teaching you about the mess of the fathers. But if you've got fathers and mothers with the promise of a child, you know you've got a duty left. You got to find out who that child is. What will they name the child? We know because it's in the scriptures, and nobody went to babynames.com. It comes from the mouth of an angel. Verse 25. After Joseph woke from a dream, the angel of the Lord commanded him. He took his wife, but knew her not until she had given birth to a son, and he called his name Jesus. That's what the angel said. You shall call his name Jesus. Do you know what Jesus means? It means salvation or deliverance. And it's actually the same New Testament name as the Old Testament name, Joshua. It's just the same name in the Greek representation. And if you thought about that, this one who's coming, you're to name him salvation. You're to name him deliverance because he will save his people from their sins. It would make wonderful sense to you if you were Jewish in your background. You would know the genealogy. You would know the history. What are the Joshuas you remember? One is very easy, right? There was the one when the walls came tumbling down at Jericho, who took the people of God into the promised land. He was the deliverer of the people to take them from their slavery, from their enemies, into the land of promise. But the second Joshua comes much later, after the nation has been established, after the kingdom has been built, and then destroyed by its own divisiveness. The people are taken into slavery, and you remember, a remnant comes back to the promised land that's an absolute ruin. And they begin to build the temple. We need to honor God again. We're not sure how to do it, but we need to honor God. We need to build the temple again. They begin to build the temple again. And the high priest of the new temple of the ruined nation is named Joshua. And Jeremiah actually describes what is to happen with this new high priest. He says, tell the people to bring gold and silver and to make a crown for the high priest and put him on a throne in the temple. For he shall reconcile God and man. It's an amazing picture in the Old Testament of who Christ is. He is both king and priest. He is the one who comes to reconcile people who have a mess in their lives to a holy God. And at the same time, as a king, he has the authority to do that. He comes with reconciliation and rule. He comes to say, I can make you right again, and I have the authority to help you rebuild. I have authority over all creation, and I will use who I am for your sake. Wonderful, unless it's just past history. But that's not the only name. Verse 23. When the angel comes in the vision to Joseph, he quotes Isaiah, the prophet in the Old Testament. Verse 23, behold, the virgin shall conceive and bear a son, and they shall call his name Emmanuel, which means God with us. He's not just the deliverer. He's not just the one who has the title that allows him to say, I'll be the reconciler between you and God. I'll make things right again, and I'll put you on a good course again. I have the authority for that. He's not just ancient history. He is Emmanuel. He is God with us. It's been the message from the beginning when God would meet with Adam and Eve in the garden. And when their sin seemed to put God away, he would keep coming in the clouds of glory, in the fire by night to lead, to descend into the temple to say, I will make my home with you. And then Christ would come among us and he would say, I am God with you. And then he would send his Holy Spirit so that even when he had ascended to God in heaven, he would say, I am in you and with you, and I will never leave you, nor will I forsake you. It's the wonderful message of God simply saying, I sent my son to save, and he is with you. Whatever you face, he can work past the mess and build something new, because he is God, the reconciler and the ruler who is with you. Some of you know, just this last week, I was in Medellin, Colombia, teaching pastors, and a nation that's filled with violence, with the remnants of the drug wars that tore the nation apart, and gathering with 1,500 church leaders and pastors. Let me tell you, there were such assaults, spiritual and otherwise, on that gathering. And yet, to be able to say, against the difficulties of arrangements, against the difficulty of governmental opposition, against the difficulty of transportation to get there, God is with us. The Lord is near, and so we are able to move forward, believing he is blessing and helping and building as he said he would. The Lord is near. There is no more common note that I make to you when in the hospital or you're suffering different things. If you receive notes from you, see it over and over. The Lord is near. And I recognize in that storm in which we ourselves were living, it was my message to myself again. Brian, preach the gospel to yourself. This is hard, but the Lord is near. And for that reason, do not fear. The Lord is near. Praise God, the one who knows the mess to rescue from the mess, because he is the Savior who is here. The Lord is near. Do not fear. Amen. Heavenly Father, so teach us of the blessings that you have given, that we who need to remember when the storms come, when the hardships come, when our own sin is so large in our eyes, we can hardly imagine that you would forgive us or fix it. But you have done it throughout history, and you teach it through the genealogy and the history of your own son. He knows our mess, but he came to save us from it, even if it must be from ourselves. So, Father, for those who are here that need to say it to you, Father, clean up the mess as we believe Jesus would die for our sins to cleanse us from it. And not only die, but live again to give us new lives of hope and power. So work in and among us, we pray. And we will not fear, because you are here. We bless you in the name of Jesus. Amen.
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7: In 1783, the Revolutionary War was nearly over, but America's future remained uncertain. Officers in the Continental Army were angry. Congress had failed to provide promised pay, and some considered using the Army's power to force the government's hand. George Washington understood their frustration, but he also knew the liberty they had fought to win could be destroyed by the very army that secured it. Washington confronted his officers and urged them to choose honor, patience, and loyalty to the Republic over rebellion. He could have used their anger to increase his own power. Instead, he used his influence to restrain it. Power asks what it can take. Character asks what duty requires. Washington's lesson still stands. Freedom survives when leaders place principle above ambition and remain faithful to God, country, and the people they serve.
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10: There is a time in the future when Israel will look at Jesus Christ and say, "Blessed is he who comes in the name of the Lord." They will recognize their Messiah. That's what Zechariah wrote about. That's when they look on the one they've pierced and mourn for him as an only son, and a fountain of cleansing is opened to them. That's their future salvation.
11: Welcome to Grace to You with John MacArthur on Faith Talk 1360. In the lyrics of one of his hymns, Isaac Watts writes that even when death and the powers of hell throw all their rage and malice at Christians, God's people remain safe, for Christ displays superior power and guardian grace. Well, you're going to get a sense of that glorious power and grace today as John MacArthur shows you how God preserves not only Christians, but also the nation of Israel, and what that means for believers today. The title of John's study, The Gospel According to God. And now turn to Isaiah 53 and follow along with John MacArthur.
10: It is always helpful to me to get altitude when I'm looking at a passage. The higher above the passage I get, the further the range of what I see. And that's what we're going to do. I want to get some altitude here for you, and then we'll eventually put our wheels down in a little while at Isaiah 53 and wrap up our understanding of verses 4 through 6. But I want to start from a much wider perspective. The history of the Jewish people is the most remarkable ethnic history in the history of the world. It is a long and amazing saga of survival from their point of view. To think that there are still Jews in the world, and 14 or 15 million of them at that, is to understand that they have survived when all odds were against that survival. Nobody here has ever met a Hivite, a Jebusite, a Perizzite, an Amorite, or any other ite from the Old Testament, because they're long gone. But we actually have Israelites sitting here today, and there are many of them around the world, and they are that pure strain of Jews that has gone down through the history of the Old Testament and the New Testament right through until today. From their viewpoint, it is a great story of survival. However, from God's viewpoint, it is an even more amazing story of preservation. God has protected and preserved them providentially. That is, by ordering the circumstances for their survival. But on a number of occasions, He has also protected them miraculously, suspending the normal course of history and the way things operate in the world for their protection, such as parting the sea so they could walk across on dry land when leaving Egypt. So under the providence of God, where He orders the circumstances, and under the miracle power of God, where He suspends nature, God has made sure that the Jews are not extinct. Now, this is remarkable, first of all, because they are a small group of people. They are a small group of people. They are an exceptional people by all measure. As concerns humanity, they are the noblest of human beings. They are a very exceptional people. But they have been chosen by God for His own purposes. They are not what they are because they have earned it. They are not what they are because they have gained it. They are what they are because God decided it would be that way. And they have been chosen by God to be blessed as a nation, and through them to bless the world. But when you think back about their history, you understand this is a small group of people living in a very vulnerable place in the Middle East, surrounded by all kinds of pagan powers who, throughout all their history, wanted to obliterate them. They have survived. So many times they could have gone out of existence. A famine during the time of Jacob and his sons could have taken them. They could have literally disappeared from starvation. But God didn't let that happen. God deposited one of the sons of Jacob by betrayal in the midst of Egypt and gave him all the power to disperse food. And they knew it was available because of a dream that Joseph had. You remember, Egypt was ready for the famine and could provide food for other nations that might have perished without them. God planted Joseph, made him an interpreter of dreams, had him prepare Egypt for famine, and thus saved Jacob or Israel. And when the brothers of Joseph came down to try to get some food from the stores of Egypt, it could have been that Joseph was so angry and so full of vengeance because they had betrayed him and sold him into slavery that he might have decided to kill his brothers, but God didn't let that happen either. God worked through the compassion and the forgiveness and the heart of Joseph to spare his brothers and thus perpetuate the family. That family stayed in Egypt, grew from one little family, Jacob and his family, to several million people, 2 million people in the land of Goshen. 400 years it took for that nation to develop. At the end of that period of time, plagues hit Egypt. Those plagues had devastating, deadly effects on the Egyptians. They well could have also affected the children of Israel had God not made sure that they did not. The killing of the firstborn could have devastated the Jews had God not stepped in and provided a way that the firstborn could be saved by putting the blood from the sacrificial lamb on the doorpost and the lintel. Pharaoh could have massacred the escaping Jews in mass, and that's what he attempted to do when he chased them, had not God opened the sea, let them through, and then drowned Pharaoh's entire army when the sea collapsed on them. They could have disappeared from history in the 40 years they wandered in the wilderness. They complained, they rebelled, they sinned violently against God, and a whole generation died, their corpses drying out in the desert. But there was a remnant of them under the leadership of Joshua that made it into the promised land. When they entered Canaan, they could have been destroyed again because they were entering a land and they were a meager group of people, and they were facing formidable pagan enemies who didn't want to give up their land and their property. They could have been destroyed by any number of the enemies that occupied the land of Canaan, which they were to conquer. But God made sure that that didn't happen. It was sort of metaphorically demonstrated in the fact that a massive Goliath was slain by a shepherd boy with a stone in a slingshot. That is how it was. Israel was like a shepherd with a slingshot against a massive giant in the land of Canaan. But God made sure that they survived. It isn't just a story of human survival, it's a story of divine preservation. When they got in the land and they settled in the land and they were scattered around the land and divided into sections by tribe, you know what happened. They got caught up in idolatry. They got caught up in apostasy. They got caught up in the worship of false gods. And then they were caught up in immorality. And then their religion became superficial and hypocritical. They began to be absorbed into the pagan culture, and they could have literally disappeared by melting into the nations. But God made sure that didn't happen. They could have been lost forever by intermarriage with pagans and their ethnicity dissipated. And when the kingdom split, 10 tribes went to the north and established what became known as Israel, and 2 tribes stayed in the south, Judah and Benjamin, which became known as Judah. In the subsequent years, there was not one good king in the north. They were so rebellious and so evil that God brought judgment on them. And the Assyrians came in 722 BC and sacked the northern kingdom and took captive all that they didn't kill. And those people never, ever returned. They disappeared into the melting pot of the nations. They completely faded out of existence, which left the 2 tribes in the south and people from the other 10 who had migrated south before the northern kingdom was destroyed. And so there were people from every tribe now in the south. But then the Babylonians came around the year 600 and they sacked Jerusalem and massacred people. Those who didn't get killed, they were hauled off to Babylon, where they were to be mingled into the Chaldean culture. People like Daniel and his 3 friends were given names that weren't their own names. They were given names that connected them with the Chaldean Babylonian gods. And then they were to be trained in the culture. That could have spelled the end. The whole of the people of God in Babylon could have literally been absorbed.

They reestablished their land. That's how their history went. A king arose in Persia. His name was Xerxes, would be the Greek way to say it. His other name, perhaps the one you know him by, Ahasuerus. He reigned in Persia from about 486 to 465. And the Jews were still there intact in Persia. However, there was an effort at genocide led by a man named Haman who wanted to exterminate the Jews. And you remember the story because the story is told in the book of Esther, how that God used Esther in the kingdom for just such a time as that to save the Jewish people from genocide in the land of Persia. And God had to order the providences so that the king who had a beauty contest selected Esther. As the winner of the beauty contest, she became his wife, and her favor with him saved her people. Then came the Greek power, and Antiochus Epiphanes attacked and slaughtered the Jews. Then came the Romans in 70 AD and massacred hundreds of thousands by any count of Jews, destroyed Jerusalem, destroyed the temple, and then went into about 1,000 towns and villages in subsequent years in the land of Israel and massacred people. It went on after 70 AD. The story of their survival is an astonishing story of divine protection. From the year 250 AD, let's go from there, to 1933. Just summing it up, you can check this history. It's all chronicled very, very well. Jews in various places, and we're talking mostly in Europe, but in and around Europe, it would stretch into the Middle East and into Africa. Jews in various places and times were attacked, expelled from cities, expelled from countries, forced to convert on the threat of death, enslaved, outlawed, massacred, had their property confiscated, were forced to wear identifying badges so they could be alienated socially, put through inquisitions that were deadly. On a number of occasions, they were burned alive. That's from 250 to 1933. And then you pick it up in 1938 to 1945 and you have the Holocaust under Hitler and multiple millions of Jews are slaughtered. And today, they are the direct object of all the accumulated hate of the Islamic world that wants to obliterate them, remove them from the planet. So when you talk about the survival of the Jews, you're talking about something that is really astonishing. And it is more than a testimony to their will to survive. It is a testimony to God's preservation. That is the only explanation. They are a small people. They are not a powerful people. They have gained some powerful weapons in the modern era, but throughout their history, they were a small and beleaguered and somewhat weak people, militarily speaking. Yes, they've had a strong will to live, but that's not an explanation. The explanation is the purpose of God. Why have they survived as an ethnic people until today? And the answer is because God has not yet fulfilled His promise to Abraham and His promise to David and His promise to the prophets to bless Israel with salvation and make Israel a blessing to the world. That will not happen until they put their trust in Jesus Christ as a nation. And that will happen in the future. The future salvation of Israel is a promise in the Old Testament as well as a promise in the New Testament. In the 11th chapter of Romans, very, very important chapter, the Apostle Paul is talking about this very issue. He says, I do not want you, brethren, to be uninformed of this mystery so that you will not be wise in your own estimation, that a partial hardening has happened to Israel until the fullness of the Gentiles has come in. That's the church. When the fullness of the Gentiles comes in other words, when all the elect in the church are gathered together, when that is complete, then all Israel will be saved. And Paul says, just as it is written, and then quotes from Isaiah.
The deliverer will come from Zion. He will remove ungodliness from Jacob. This is my covenant with them when

0: I take away their sins. That's from Isaiah 59. So Paul says, there's coming a time that the church will be complete. And then when that is complete, will come the salvation of Israel. That's God's covenant with them. They are preserved for a future salvation. They need to be saved so that they can be blessed, because that was the promise of God in Genesis 12 and repeated again and again to Abraham. Not only so that they can be saved and blessed by salvation, but that through them the world will be blessed. When they are saved, the Messiah comes, sets up his kingdom, reigns in Jerusalem over Israel and the world. Israel becomes the most powerful and influential nation in the world, and they are an influence for peace and righteousness. They will not only be blessed, they will bless the world. That's the promise of God. And it hasn't changed. And that's why they're still around. Now, there's another powerful reality to consider. You're talking about a nation that in and of itself is vulnerable and weak. And you're talking about a nation that is beleaguered by attacks from hell and humanity. But you're also talking about something else that has to be brought into this, and it is simply this. And not only have they survived the hatred of the forces of hell and survived the hatred of the forces of humanity, but at the same time, listen, they have been under divine judgment. I mean, that's three strikes. They have been under divine judgment. And this goes way back to Deuteronomy, back to the writing of Moses. When they got it on the edge of the land, ready to go into the land, God said this to them, "You obey me and you'll be blessed." Remember that? Deuteronomy 27, 28. "You obey me, I'll bless you. You disobey me, I'll curse you." And God spelled out the blessings and spelled out the cursings, and you can go back and read them, and that's their history. They disobeyed God. They continue to do that. They are a cursed people. They are under God's judgment. So God is preserving the very people that He is judging. He's done that all along. He started judging them way back in the Old Testament, and He's been judging them all the way through human history, at the same time preserving them under that judgment. If you suggested that a nation that weak and that small and that ancient would still be around, just history alone would tell you that's a nonsensical idea. Then if you added the component of the fact that there has been set against them such massive supernatural and natural powers, there would be no possibility of their existence. And then if you throw in the fact that God has been for millennia heaping judgment on them, you would assume that their survival was utterly impossible. But there they are, and God has preserved them to save them in the end as a nation. In Luke chapter 13 and the end of the chapter, our Lord looks at Jerusalem, sort of the city that stands for the whole of the nation, and he says this, "O Jerusalem, Jerusalem," verse 34, Luke 13, "the city that kills the prophets and stones those sent to her." They were about to kill him. "How often I wanted to gather your children together just as a hen gathers her brood under her wings, and you wouldn't have it. Behold, your house is left to you desolate." That house is still desolate. The Jewish people are desolate. They have no relationship to God. Now, there are believing Jews who have come to faith in Christ that make up the church, Jew and Gentile. But I'm talking about the nation itself, the people. But he says this to them in Luke 13:35, "I say to you, you will not see me until the time comes when you say, 'Blessed is he who comes in the name of the Lord.'" There is a time in the future when Israel will look at Jesus Christ and say, "Blessed is he who comes in the name of the Lord." They will recognize their Messiah. That's what Zechariah wrote about. That's when they look on the one they've pierced and mourn for him as an only son, and a fountain of cleansing is opened to them. That's their future salvation.
1: God has preserved and will always preserve His people, Israel. A simple yet profound reminder from John MacArthur's lesson today, part of his current series here on Grace to You, titled The Gospel According to God. Now, John once said that when he first preached this series from Isaiah, he discovered new shades of meaning about the gospel. In studio, I asked him whether he was surprised that after spending decades looking carefully at Jesus' life and work, he found fresh truth about Jesus from the Old Testament. Here's what John said.
2: Not at all. I think the depth of Scripture is virtually inexhaustible. And I think the more Scripture you know, and the more you study, and the more theology you know, the more you bring to Scripture. It's like all that I know makes my shovel bigger when I dig into this passage.
1: Wow.
2: I mean, it's going deeper. I'm not using a hand thing like you'd plant a plant in a garden. I go to a passage with a bulldozer. That huge, wide bulldozer is essentially the symbol of all that I have learned through all these years about the Scripture. So you bring such a huge shovel to this text that you scoop down deeper. So as I've done this going back to the Word of God, every time I go back to a familiar passage, I bring more ability to dig deeper.
1: Now, I love that imagery of a bulldozer and digging deep, and I get what you're saying there, but it also seems to me that the longer you preach, the more you look at passages meticulously. So you may dig it up with a bulldozer, but you go through it with tweezers.
2: No, that's good. Yeah, I fine comb everything, and my style is, you know, I ask questions of the text, and the more I know, the more questions I have. So I take a text and I just start asking questions. What does this mean? Well, if it means that, what about this? Well, if it means that, what about this verse that seems to say something different? Or what about this verse that seems to add to that? And if I say it means this, what does that do to this other doctrine or this other text? I just ask endless questions. What do the words mean? What does the grammar mean? How am I to understand it? And my study process is simply coming to the end of questions. When I've come to the end of the questions, I say, okay, I think I understand this passage. Then I put a sermon together.
1: And that's certainly a helpful process for all of us to follow as we study God's Word. And friend, if you would like help answering the questions you might have about Isaiah 53, that's the basis for our current radio study, let me remind you about John's book called The Gospel According to God. It shows you how the prophecies in that amazing chapter, prophecies that foretold the Messiah, were fulfilled perfectly 700 years later by the Lord Jesus Christ. 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Remember to watch Grace to You television this Sunday on DirecTV Channel 378. That's NRB TV. And be back tomorrow as John MacArthur shows you God's mercy and love for sinners from a perspective you may never have considered. It's another 30 minutes of unleashing God's truth one verse at a time on Grace to You.
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17: 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Today's message by my father, Brother Hardy, is entitled The Spirit, in which he defines the terms and usages, operations and gifts of the Spirit, as well as defining the Holy Spirit versus the Sonship Spirit. 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
18: Now, the fallen angels, like the good angel, he's got a body. Then there's the unclean spirits called demons. They don't have a body. So they can only work as an outward influence until they can possess a human being. Amen? They're limited in their battle against the saints unless they can inhabit a human being. In order for them spirits to work in this physical world, they've got to inhabit a physical body. And if they can't find a man, they'll get a pig, and the pig don't want them. Revelation 16, 13, 14 says, "And I saw three unclean spirits like frogs coming out of the mouth of the dragon." Here the dragon is who? Satan. That old serpent, the devil. "And out of the mouth of the beast and out of the mouth of the false prophet, for they are the spirits of devils." Of course, it should have been demons. But the King James translate the word demonion, devils, instead of demons. "Working miracles which go forth unto the kings of the earth, of the whole world, to battle of the great day of God Almighty." These are unclean spirits. So I used to make a little pun, the devil's demon possessed, and I just proved it to you, because the devil's got a body, because the spirit can't possess something without a body. And the Antichrist has got a body, and the false prophet's got a body, and they're trying to duplicate the Trinity of Father, Son, and the Holy Ghost. We got the unholy Trinity here, and the Father, Son, and the Holy Ghost, we got the Holy Trinity. Demons don't have no bodies. Matthew 12, 43 and 45 says, it said, "When the unclean spirit's gone out of a man, he walketh through dry places seeking rest and findeth none. Then he saith, I will return into my house from whence I came out. And when he comes, he finds it empty, swept, and garnished. Then he goes and he taketh with himself seven other spirits, more wickeder than himself, and they enter in and dwell there. And the last state of that man is worse than the first. Even so it shall be also under this wicked generation." The house he was talking about is a sinner. And you cast out that demon, but that person don't live right and goes back. God cleansed that house. He garnished it, which made beautiful, but it was empty. And when that demon come back, the original one, he saw his house empty. He went and got seven other spirits more wickeder than him. And they entered that man. And that last state of his demon possession is worse than the first, because he's possessed by eight demons, seven more wickeder than the ones ahead of him. So you either get more like God and Jesus and in his image, or you get more like the devil. You backslide and you'll do things you never dreamed of. And you come to get delivered, and we pray hard, and we pray hard, and we get the eight out. It's going to take longer to get the eight out than the one. But if you do the same thing, and we get them out, and God cleans up the vessel and beautifies it, these eight, see, the demon wants a body. He don't have no rest till he's got a body. He can't really fight a battle against the saints without a body. He wants to get in people and be a lying spirit. He wants to be in people and being a murdering spirit. All these terrible atrocities and these serial killers, they just got a bunch of demons in there doing it. And a lot of times they're sending messages, help! They want to get delivered that man because they can't help themselves. When a lot of people say they can't help themselves that are sinners, it's true, because a demon has got a hold of them and possessed them. But oh, thank God, there is a deliverance. There is salvation. Whenever God wants to overthrow a nation, he first has to overthrow the angel that stands for that nation. Every nation has an angel that has authority over it. Whether it's a good or an evil angel, or a bad nation that's against God. And the story that shows us this truth is in Daniel. Daniel was moved by God to seek God. God wants to give him a special revelation about the powers of the nations that shall be coming until Christ sets up his kingdom. And he fasted 21 days and 20 nights. Somebody said, and every day he went in his prayer closet and opened up the window. He never shut it. Men ought to always pray and not faint. I don't never shut my prayer window. Because at any time, at any moment, God might move on me to pray for somebody or something. And he didn't get weary. 21 days. No answer came. And I know the devil was really talking to him. The devil went into action and sent one false ruling angel to stop the answer. And I'm sure he sent some demons and fallen angels to try to discourage Daniel. But Daniel stayed right in that prayer closet. And every pious Jew prays at least three times a day. I'm not going to ask how many pray three times a day out there. So now we come to the 10th chapter, the 12th verse. And the angel finally comes to answer his prayer and says, "Fear not, Daniel, for from the first day that thou didst set thy heart to understand and to chasten thyself before thy God, thy words were heard, and I am come for thy words." The first day. When you pray, the first day, you got to cut your prayer through the second heaven, where the devil is the prince of the power of the air, where his evil forces are trying to keep the prayer from getting through. The first day God heard it. Something hindered that answer, that prayer. And that's in the 13th verse. And let me read that. "But the prince of the kingdom of Persia withstood me 120 days, kept me from coming with the answer." The first day God heard it. Let me read it again. "But the prince of the kingdom of Persia withstood me 120 days. But lo, Michael, one of the chief princes, came to help me, and I remained there with the king of Persia." He said there was a standoff. That fallen angel of Satan was as strong as Gabriel. Gabriel couldn't get by him. But after 21 days, God sent Michael, the great warrior angel. And he said, "Go ahead down with the message." See, because Gabriel was just the messenger. Michael is the warrior. Michael said, "Go ahead, I'll take care of him." Down came that angel to Daniel to give him the answer of his prayer. And in the 20th verse, he said, "Then said he, knowest thou wherefore I come unto thee? And now I will return to fight with the prince of Persia. And when I am going forth, lo, the prince of Grecia shall come. But I will show thee which is noted in the scriptures of truth. And there is none that holdeth with me in these things but Michael, your prince." Now, do you understand that? He said, "I'm going to go back where Michael's been holding this prince of Persia and abeyance, and we together are going to throw him out from ruling over Israel, bringing him under dominance." And when they did, got rid of him, immediately Satan sent the evil prince of Grecia to take the place of the evil prince of Persia. Now, what do we see in history? What happens in history? The Medes Persians had conquered Babylon, that had conquered Israel, and had Daniel and his fellow Shadrach, Meshach, and Abednego, and many of God's people in bondage. They were in bondage to the Medes Persians. But God wanted to go on because God puts up and God takes down. He wanted to further his plan. So he, what does he do? He lets a little Greek lad from Macedonia named Alexander the Great come into power. And Alexander the Great, like a whirlwind, conquered all of the empire of the Medes Persian. And that was in God's plan. If Alexander the Great doesn't conquer, Jesus cannot come and be born in Bethlehem. Why? Because God had to have a universal language. Amen? To get the gospel out. And when Alexander the Great conquered Medes Persian Empire, he began to bring in the Greek culture, the Hellenistic culture, and taught them the Greek language. And the Greek language is the most perfect language in mankind. God was going to write the New Testament in the Greek language. He wrote the Old Testament in Hebrew and Aramaic. But the New Testament was in Greek because it was not only going to be to the Jew first, but it was going to go to the whole Roman Empire. And the Romans had to come in power or Jesus couldn't come because they had to build the highways. And there was a saying in Rome, all roads led to Rome. All the roads in the empire led to Rome, but they all led to Calvary. They all led to Golgotha's hill. Because if you could get anywhere in the Roman Empire, you could get into Israel. And second of all, the Romans brought the peace that you could travel and not be afraid. How many say amen? And for 100 years before Jesus and 100 years after Jesus, there was peace because of the Roman Empire. And Jesus could be born in Bethlehem of Judea. And the wise men could come from all over the world. And they had a meeting with exchange. They had the Grecian language. Because when Pilate crucified Christ, he put it up there on the cross, the title of Christ in Hebrew, in Greek, and in Latin up there on the cross.
17: Amen. What an illuminating message by God's servant, Brother Hardy, the Spirit, defining the terms, usages, operations, and gifts of the Spirit of God. You know, some claim that the Holy Spirit and the Holy Ghost are two different entities. Is this true? Also, what is the difference between the Holy Spirit as the third person of the Godhead and the gifts and operations of the Spirit? These questions are clearly answered in this message. Brother Hardy also addresses the importance of the baptism of the Holy Spirit. Do all believers receive the baptism upon salvation? Or is this the sonship spirit, which Paul called the spirit of adoption, whereby we cry, Abba, Father? Furthermore, if God is a spirit, does he have a body? Or is he bodiless? What about angels and demons? Are they the same or are they different? And how do they operate in the spiritual arena? These are just some of the questions that are answered in this exciting teaching. 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

0: Welcome to Doers of the Word with David Middleton, pastor of Jesus' Lord Outreach Center in Phoenix, Arizona. 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
1: Praise the Lord. Glad to be with you. This is David Middleton welcoming you to the Doers of the Word radio program, where I'm teaching you the uncompromised Word of God. We've been sharing with you on the subject of the mind, and today we're going to talk about causes and effects of destruction in your mind. We must overcome these causes and effects of the destruction in our mind so that we can have a sound mind. Remember, 2 Timothy 1:7 says God has not given us a spirit of fear, but of love, power, and a sound mind. He wants us to have a sound mind, so therefore we have got to overcome everything that would come against our mind. And your mind is so important, as we have seen from Proverbs 23, verse 7, where it says, as he thinketh in his soul, which would be in the area of your mind, so is he. So as you're thinking in your mind, that's the way you will be. Now, what are going to be causes of problems that come into your mind? In Genesis 6:5, God saw that the wickedness of man was great in the earth, and that every imagination of the thoughts of his heart was only evil continually. Continual evil thoughts that man had. And of course, because of this, that's why the judgment came at the flood. This means that you and I must watch the thoughts that we have. We cannot allow evil thoughts to come into our mind. In Genesis 50, verse 20, it says, but as for you, you thought evil against me. Here, one was having an evil thought against another. If you don't overcome those evil thoughts, then you will carry evil attitudes, or you will do evil acts against another person. And who's the one that wants to bring these evil thoughts into your mind? Well, it's the devil. In Nehemiah 6:2, it says, Sanballat and Geshem, who are a type of Satan and his evil spirits, sent unto me, saying, come, let us meet together in some one of the villages in the plain of Ono. But they thought to do me mischief. The devil thinks evil thoughts and makes plots against you to try to do destructive things. Remember, Satan's your enemy who comes to steal, kill, and destroy in some aspect. In Psalms 56, verse 5, it says, every day they wrest my words. All their thoughts are against me for evil. And here in the Old Testament, this is a type of the spiritual reality in the New Testament, where evil spirits have thoughts against you to do evil. They will try to put those thoughts into other people, or the evil spirits will just plan to set you up for evil in your life. This is all the activity of demons that want to come into you and carry out destruction in your life. How about painful thoughts of things that have happened in your life? In Psalm 73, verse 16, when I thought to know this, it was too painful for me, until I went into the sanctuary of God, then understood I their end. Until we get revelation from God, here it speaks of thoughts that were too painful for him to deal with. The answer was he got into the presence of God and understood spiritually what was their end, what was going to be their result. You must get your eyes upon the Lord. And look to him when you have painful thoughts of things that have happened to you. You must be ready to forgive and let go of the things that people have done to you. You cannot hold resentments, bitterness, anger, negative thoughts against people. In this case, where the thoughts were too painful for him, he did the right thing. He went into the sanctuary of God, into the presence of God, and he got revelation from the Lord. That's what you need to do. And get your thoughts in line with his ways and understand things in the realm of the Spirit. Don't be reasoning things in a carnal-minded attitude. Get the mind of the Lord so you see things from his perspective. In Psalms 94, verse 11, the Lord knoweth the thoughts of man, that they are vanity. The thoughts of a human being, without submitting his mind unto the Lord, without being renewed to the truth, they're vanity. God wants you to get the Word in you so that your thoughts will be filled with the Word of God, and you'll think with a spiritual mind. And speaking of those who do evil in the earth, in Isaiah 59, verse 7, it says, their feet run to evil. They make haste to shed innocent blood. Their thoughts are thoughts of iniquity. Wasting and destruction are in their paths. You see, when you do evil things and you have evil thoughts in your mind, the effect of that will be wasting and destruction in your path. God wants us to take our thoughts captive and think on good things and not give place to negative thoughts in our mind. If you don't deal with those thoughts, you'll end up acting upon them and do evil things, and that will bring wasting and destruction in your path. In Isaiah 65, verse 2, we see quite a statement. He says, I have spread out my hands all the day unto a rebellious people. which walketh in a way that was not good, after their own thoughts. Here he speaks about a rebellious people that he's been trying to reach. And he says that they are walking in a way that is not good. What is that way? It is after their own thoughts. That means if you and I are walking after our own thoughts, we're not walking a way that's good. We're being rebellious just like them. God does not want you to walk after your own thoughts. Jesus said, "Any man that comes after me, let him deny himself, take up his cross daily," which is the crucifying of the flesh daily, "and follow me." How do you follow him? You follow the word of God. Therefore, your mind needs to be set on the things of the Spirit, so you'll be thinking on what the Word says. If your thoughts are filled with the Word of God, you'll follow Him. But if not, if you're walking after your own thoughts, God says that person's a rebellious person and walking in a way that's not good. It's imperative that you and I submit our mind unto the Lord. In Jeremiah 4:14, He says, "How long shall thy vain thoughts lodge within thee?" That tells you that thoughts can stay in you and lodge in you if you continue to allow it to happen. God does not want vain thoughts to continue to be in us. That's why He expects you to cast down those reasonings and every high thing that exalts itself against the knowledge of God, and you're to bring into captivity every thought to the obedience of Christ. Do not let vain thoughts lodge in you. Jeremiah 6, verse 19, He says, "Hear, O earth, behold, I will bring evil upon this people, even the fruit of their thoughts, because they have not hearkened unto my words, nor to my law, but rejected it." Here it speaks of judgment coming on the people. Why was it coming upon them? Because of the fruit of their thoughts. Because they had wrong thoughts, they chose not to obey God. It says they did not hearken unto his words. They didn't obey his law, they rejected it. Your thoughts are so important, because the fruit of that will be either you're going to choose to obey God and do what he wants, or you'll disobey, rejecting his word and walking in your own ways. And here it brought judgment upon the people. In Ezekiel 38:10, it says, "It shall also come to pass that at the same time shall things come into thy mind, and thou shalt think an evil thought." When something comes into your mind, as it says here, you've got to make the right choice. If it's something that's evil, you do not want to think on that evil thought. Instead, you want to cast that down. You want to replace that with the Word of God. You want to think on the things that God wants you to think on. It's important that you govern your mind with the Word of God. In Daniel chapter 5, verse 20, we see another cause and effect of destruction in one's mind. It's speaking of Nebuchadnezzar here, and it says, "When his heart was lifted up, and his mind hardened in pride, he was deposed from his kingly throne, and they took his glory from him. And he was driven from the sons of men, and his heart was made like the beasts, and his dwelling was with the wild asses. They fed him with grass like oxen, his body was wet with the dew of heaven, till he knew that the Most High God ruled in the kingdom of men, and that he appointed over it whomsoever he will." Here we see what happened to Nebuchadnezzar. Pride got a hold of him. His heart got lifted up, and his mind was hardened in pride. If you let your mind get hardened in pride, it will lead you down a path of destruction. And surely judgment will come upon you, just as it came upon Nebuchadnezzar. Do not let pride get a hold of you. It will cause a hardening effect in your mind. Many have made a big mistake when they've allowed their mind to get hardened against God or against the things of God for some reason. You got to keep your mind humble and submitted before the Lord. In Matthew chapter 7, verse 1, it says, "Judge not, that you be not judged. For with what judgment you judge, you shall be judged, and with what measure you meet, it shall be measured to you again." You need to also guard yourself against having a judgmental mind, a critical mind against others. Don't be looking at other people's faults and cutting them down and thinking negative of them. No, if you're judging people, it's going to bring judgment upon you. We see in Matthew 16, verse 8, where they were reasoning in their mind, which was a mistake. Jesus said, "O ye of little faith, why reason you among yourselves because you brought no bread?" They were reasoning in their mind instead of thinking on the things that Jesus had done and having their eyes upon him. Anytime we get our eyes off the Word of God and we start reasoning in our mind, we're going to get out of faith, and that will give place to the devil in our mind to deceive us. In Matthew chapter 16 and verse 21, we see where Jesus began to show unto his disciples that he must go to Jerusalem and suffer many things of the elders and chief priests and scribes, and be killed, and be raised again the third day. Verse 22 says, "Peter took him and began to rebuke him, saying, Be it far from thee, Lord, this shall not be unto thee." Now what was Peter doing? He was reasoning in his mind. Was he accepting the things that Jesus said? No. And when you don't think on the things of the Word of God, you're going to give place to the enemy in your life. And that's exactly what happened to Peter. In verse 23, Jesus turned and said to Peter, "Get thee behind me, Satan. Thou art an offense to me, for thou savorest not the things that be of God, but those that be of men." So Jesus is looking at Peter, speaking to Peter, but he says, "Get thee behind me, Satan." So he's speaking to Satan, who is in Peter. How did Satan get into Peter? Because Peter gave place to the devil by not receiving the word of God that Jesus was declaring. Whenever you reject the word of God, you'll give place to the devil, and evil spirit will come into you. And then you'll speak things contrary to the word, just as Peter did. And then in verse 24, Jesus said to his disciples, "If any man will come after me, let him deny himself and take up his cross and follow me." Every person who wants to come after Jesus must deny himself, and he must take up his cross, a place where something is put to death. What is to be put to death? All of the deeds of the body. We are to crucify the flesh daily, and then we follow him by putting the word of God first place. So don't ever let things come into your mind that are contrary to the word, or you'll be deceived by the enemy and evil spirits will come into you. We see a case over in Mark chapter 5, the man from Gadara who was bound with a legion of demons. It says in verse 2, speaking of Jesus, that when he was come out of the ship, immediately there met him one out of the tombs, a man with an unclean spirit. Verse 3 goes on to say that he had his dwelling among the tombs. No man could bind him, no, not with chains, because he'd been often bound with fetters and chains, and the chains had been plucked asunder by him, and the fetters broken in pieces. Neither could any man tame him. Always, night and day, he was in the mountains and the tombs, crying and cutting himself with stones. In Luke's account of this, in verse 27, it says he had devils a long time and wore no clothes, neither abode in any house but in the tombs. This guy was bound by all these demons in him. They had come into his mind. He was not in his right mind. What's the answer? Deliverance. This man needed deliverance. He needed the demons cast out of him. And in Mark chapter 5, verse 15, after the demons had come out of him, they come to Jesus and saw him that was possessed with the devil and had the legion sitting and clothed and in his right mind. That shows you that when the demons are cast out, the person will be in his right mind. Bondages in a person's mind are caused by evil spirits. If you're having problems in your mind, fears, worries, anxiety, mental problems like schizophrenia, paranoia, bipolar, panic attacks, depression, negative thoughts, learning disability, hindrances in being able to focus, hard to concentrate, mind blanking out on you, or mind racing continually, this is all the activity of evil spirits. 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

0: History tells us about the rise and fall of many powerful evil leaders. 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How will we recognize him? That's our focus today on Truth for Life as Alistair Begg continues our study in Daniel chapter 11.
1: Verses 21 to 35 were focused on the historical character Antiochus Epiphanes. We also try to help one another by pointing us in the direction of secular history so that we could see that what is prophesied here is actually recorded in secular records as having taken place. But now that we come to verse 36, we face a question that runs through all of the commentators. And the question is, does verse 36 and this king still refer to Antiochus Epiphanes, who has been the focus of our attention for the last 15 verses? And if it doesn't, does it refer to someone else? And if it refers to someone else, to whom does it then refer? I take it that what is being pointed out is that it is introducing us to another person, to another king, indeed to another period of time. Now again, you're sensible people, you must examine the scriptures on your own. But I'm going to take it that from 36 on, we're introduced to some period of time between the days of Antiochus Epiphanes and the end of history as we know it. All right? So all the way along, we're going all the way to verse 35, and the prophecy is concerned with all these different things. And I'm suggesting to you that, and that there's disagreement over this, some say that verses 36 to 39 are still Antiochus. Some say that it is someone, it goes all over the place. But for me, I'm going to take it that what we have here is an indication of the very Antichrist who is the picture at the end of the age. Now, I say that because it is consistent with the way in which in verse 31 you have that phrase, that famous phrase, and they shall set up the abomination that makes desolate. This notion from 36 on is consistent with the way in which Jesus makes use of verse 31 from Daniel chapter 11 when he's speaking to his followers recorded in Mark 13 and in Matthew 24. This is Jesus in Matthew 24. So when you see the abomination of desolation spoken of by the prophet Daniel standing in the holy place, let the reader understand. And it's almost as if he recognizes that Daniel himself, who was the writer, didn't fully understand. So I'm suggesting to you that what we're going to take for the time being as the frame of reference is in keeping with what Jesus was saying himself. So I take it that verse 36, this king is not Antiochus. If it isn't, then who is it? Well, if you've done any of this kind of study in the past, you know that historically he has been identified as all kinds of people and things. So for example, Calvin believed that this king was emblematic of the Roman Empire, not simply an individual, but an entity. Others throughout history have said that this fits Muhammad. That's what they said, because the animosity and the vitriol leveled against the people of God was embodied in that kind of way. And of course, the reformers, Calvin, Luther, and the rest of them, said that it looked very, very, very much like the papacy as they looked at what was going on. Now, all of these things are part and parcel of people's attempts at saying, well, what do we have here in verses 36 to 39? If what we have is the embodiment, if you like, of evil opposition to God personified, then it's no surprise that various figures throughout history should have been viewed as fitting the description. So the prototype, if you like, as we said this morning in Antiochus Epiphanes, has then been re-represented throughout history. But eventually, it forms up in an individual. Here we have, says Alec Mutia, the eschatological personage of whom even Antiochus is but a pale reflection. Here we have the ultimate rebel, the Antichrist, the man of sin. And what is then described in the verses that follow tie in with that designation. Now, we're not going to work our way through it painstakingly, but just notice what we're told of this king. First of all, he will do as he wills. He will do as he pleases. In other words, complete autonomy, complete self-absorption. Now, this picture is not new to us because we've seen, if you like, charcoal sketches of this kind of thing as we've gone through Daniel already. All of these things, if you like, pointing forward to this final picture. He will exalt himself. He will magnify himself above every god. Now, this is one of the reasons I don't think it's Antiochus, because Antiochus, as much as he had a fat head and put his picture on his coinage, nevertheless, he still worshipped Zeus. And he was concerned that others in his kingdom did the same thing. This character has no concern for any other god himself. He is, if you like, God. And he will speak astonishing things against the God of gods. But you will notice that he will only prosper until the indignation or the wrath is accomplished, for what is decreed shall be done. And that again, as we saw this morning, is just one of these little hints in the text to remind the reader that God is sovereign over these things. The lie, if you like, and the pursuit of the lie, it takes on monstrous dimensions. What is the lie? Well, it's the lie of the devil in Genesis 3. Now, the only reason that God has told you this about this tree is because he knows that you will be like God. You don't have to listen to him. And the great appeal of that is an appeal which runs throughout all of history. And each of us has a temptation to megalomania to our own degree and in our own little context. And here, in this moment of great animosity, this character is revealed. He shall pay no attention to the gods of his fathers or to the one beloved by women. In other words, he's the greatest. He combines blasphemy with inhumanity. And they are revealed in this horrible figure. It's no surprise, is it, that this kind of notion that has run throughout Daniel has been described in beastly-like activity. The individual has often been described as a beast, whatever that beast might be. And here, in the blasphemy of the person and in the inhumanity of the person, and in the magnifying of himself, you find these things. Then we're told that he will honor the god of fortresses instead of these. In other words, power and might and control are his great deifying feature. Warfare and political favors combine in order to draw people around himself. And he will then deal in this realm. And those who are prepared to acknowledge him, verse 39, he will load up with honor. It made me think of certain political figures in the 20th century whom everybody described as very, very nice, if you ever met them. A tremendously nice, very nice. Never met anybody who didn't like him, didn't meet anybody, even if they were politically opposed to them. It's amazing, the power of flattery. It's amazing. And this evil empire is not simply identified by an animosity that comes at you with all of the intentions of aggravation, but actually may be sustained and developed, making rulers over many and divvying up the prizes for a price that he will charge. Then we come to verse 40, and at the time of the end.

end. The last period before the end of time, before the end of history as we know it. I find that a very difficult thing to get my head around. I find it a perplexing notion, the idea that there will be an end to history as we know it, that it will come to an end. Because you don't think of things really coming to an end. You think of your life eventually coming to an end. But history itself as we know it being wrapped up, that God will eventually intervene as he's done before and will bring everything to a complete denouement. Now, this is where it gets really, really hard for me, and I'll just tell you this and then illustrate it for you. At the time of the end, the king of the south shall attack him, but the king of the north shall rush upon him like a whirlwind. What is this? And with chariots and horsemen and with many ships. Well, if we're going to read this literalistically, right? Literalistically, not just literally, but literalistically, then we have to face the fact that chariots and horsemen and ships will be the weapons of conflict in the last days, right? So that although we now are dealing in weapons of mass destruction, although the idea of the end of the age is conceived of and understandably so in our minds, in terms of our contemporary grasp of the world, if we take this passage literalistically, then we have to conclude that in these final battles at the end of the age, it's actually going to involve horses and chariots and ships. Now, you are sensible people. Figure it out for yourselves. I don't think it's likely. It might be. Because you see, and here I'm going to quote my big brother, this fails, such an interpretation fails to see that prophetic visions view the future in terms of the contemporary. So for example, if 30 years ago we talked about how it was going to be and people would communicate with one another and we would say, and they're going to send these amazing faxes to one another and there will be faxes, and if you go back another 85 or 90 years and there will be telephones and so on, and then we wrote about that into the future, the people who are now living in our age, you said, faxes, what's a fax? Right? And telephones, where you put money in. But that would be the only way that you would write, you would convey the future in contemporary terms. And presumably that's what's happening here. And so that understanding requires the recognition of symbolism. And as soon as anybody mentions symbolism, somebody gets really upset. Because it sounds like, oh, symbolism, that means you're not taking it literally. No, I would be taking it literally, but not literalistically, if in point of fact, this is representative of that which was conceived in that time. Because even among the people who favor a generally literal interpretation of this passage, it's not uncommon for the kingdom of the north to be interpreted as one of today's superpowers. Okay, so someone will say, and the kingdom of the north is, and then depending on who the flavor of the month is, they say, and this is, they're coming from the north, and there was someone on the east, and that was the Soviet Union, but they got disbanded, so we've moved it now to the north, to North Korea, and you hear them on the television all the time. And if you're sitting listening to, you know, where did that come from? And actually, I think it came from a fertile imagination. It's not difficult to do. And so the kingdom of the north is then interpreted as a superpower. And that kind of interpretation then has tanks instead of chariots. Well, you say you're doing the same thing here. No, I'm not saying it's anything. I'm just saying this, that such an interpretation like superpowers and tanks already assumes that the language is understood symbolically and not literally. Otherwise, how do you get to a superpower from the king of the north? How do you get to a tank out of a chariot? Because you've actually said what I'm suggesting is the case. Now, this is where it gets really tough, if you didn't think it was tough before. And this is where you're going to have to be really patient with me and with everybody else that you don't like.

0: and with whom you disagree over these things. Because what then follows here is just completely bewildering. Because you have these earthly powers jockeying for position. Opposition to this individual only exacerbates this dark, furious character who's to destroy and to devote to destruction. And the battle is pictured once again in terms of ancient geography. How else are we going to understand this? I suppose absolutely for what it says. And tens of thousands shall fall, and they will be delivered out of his hand, and Edom and Moab and the main part of the Ammonites. Okay. Now, who were Edom, Moab, and the Ammonites? They were enemies of Israel. All right? The glorious land at this point was Palestine. After Christ's coming, the national and geographical boundaries of the kingdom were exploded because Jesus was sending his followers out into all the world to make disciples of all nations so that the company that would be put together, that would be assembled, that would be opposed by the Antichrist would be the church. And where would the church be? Not somewhere in near Egypt. The church would be in the entire world, all over the place. And the focus of the Antichrist's perspective would be on the people of God. Therefore, when we study this, we have to do something with it. Edom, Moab, and Ammon were enemies of Israel. That, I take it, is why he would not be opposing them. Because if you update it to what I'm saying, the Antichrist is not going to attack those who are attacking the church. Those who are attacking the church, those who are the enemies of the people of God, will be the allies of the Antichrist. Now, verses 42 and 43 tell us that almost nothing is able to stop him as he moves ahead. He shall stretch out his hand against the countries. The land of Egypt shall not escape. He'll become a ruler of the treasures and so on. And the Libyans and the Cushites shall follow in his train. Now, loved ones, I'm well aware of the fact that it is more than possible to take this as is. And you, again, I say to you, must deal with it as you choose. But you must notice that the big issue that is conveyed to us is that at the end of the day, when he pitches himself in the context of animosity to the people of God, all of a sudden, unexpectedly, but definitely, he will come to his end. And there will be none to help him. So, to the extent that we stand far enough back from it to say, okay, well, we can disagree over Edom and we can disagree over chariots and so on. But what can we not disagree on? We cannot disagree on the fact that the animosity, the vitriolic hatred against the people of God will reach a final cataclysmic reality before the end of time, before the resurrection of the people of God, before Jesus wraps things up. And that, again, we have anticipated as we've gone through the book. In chapter 7, remember, the court will sit in judgment and his dominion will be taken away to be consumed and destroyed to the end. And the kingdom and the dominion and the greatness of the kingdoms under the whole heaven shall be given to the people of the saints of the Most High. In other words, we can be absolutely confident that the Antichrist will end, not with a bang, but with a whimper. He won't go out with a bang. Eventually, he will be completely neutralized. Why? Because God is God. Because Christ is King. Because he's working everything out according to the eternal counsel of his will. And when we find ourselves immersed in the details, which is fun to do, and staying up late at night arguing the pros and cons of different interpretations, which is also quite fun to do, we have to make sure that we don't miss the wood for the trees or the trees for the wood. That Daniel was not writing this so that a group of people on the east side of Cleveland could get involved in these really esoteric discussions with one another about the intricate details of the end of Daniel 11. He was writing it in order that the people in his day who were being hammered, who were being devastated, who were tempted to believe that the whole thing had gone south on them and that there was no future for them, he was writing to them in order that they might be assured that this God, who by his purposes had brought them into the extremity of their exile, and who by his goodness had brought them out into the opportunity of rebuilding, was the same God who was going to bring to fruition the promises that he had made, and finally in the one who was to come. And when that one came, he was then opposed. He was then crucified. He was then buried. But God raised him up. The Spirit was poured out on the church. The church sets out to do what it's to do. And what happens? Immediately persecution. Immediately hatred. Immediately the church is opposed. Stephen is stoned. What's happening? It's all Genesis 3. It's all the continued struggle between that which God has ordained and that which is in opposition to him. And at the most fundamental and basic level, it is the struggle in each of our hearts. Because by nature, we want to be our own God. We want to have absolute autonomy. We want to be able to decide what we're going to do, with whom we're going to do it, when we're going to do it. And we don't want anybody, no God, telling us anything at all. And certainly not from that book, the Bible. So the spirit of the Antichrist is endemic in the heart of man. That which has been charcoal sketched throughout the book reaches this full, horrible technicolor portrait in the person of the one who is to come. But again, I go back to my favorite hymn for the evening, which we're not going to sing. So be it, Lord. So be it, Lord. Thy throne shall never, like earth's proud empires, pass away. Your kingdom stands and grows forever, till all your children own its sway. And it's for that reason that we do what Jesus said to do. We're not here to revere his memory. We're here to celebrate his presence. We're here to affirm his resurrection. And we desperately need God to enable us to live out what it means to hold to these things with confidence, with conviction, and yet with a genuine sense of compassion, so that others might come to love Jesus too.
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2: Foundations of Freedom, a look at America's founding principles and the leaders who shaped our nation.
3: In 1783, the Revolutionary War was nearly over, but America's future remained uncertain. Officers in the Continental Army were angry. Congress had failed to provide promised pay, and some considered using the Army's power to force the government's hand. George Washington understood their frustration, but he also knew the liberty they had fought to win could be destroyed by the very army that secured it. Washington confronted his officers and urged them to choose honor, patience, and loyalty to the Republic over rebellion. He could have used their anger to increase his own power. Instead, he used his influence to restrain it. Power asks what it can take. Character asks what duty requires. Washington's lesson still stands. Freedom survives when leaders place principle above ambition and remain faithful to God, country, and the people they serve.
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7: It's not the messenger, it's the message that saves people. The Savior, Jesus Christ, is not us. It's like you pour water into a vessel, and when people drink water out of the vessel, are they tasting the vessel? They're not supposed to. Never they should taste the vessel. The vessel has to be clean. They should taste Jesus Christ, not you or me.

0: Welcome to Somebody Loves You Radio, the Bible teaching ministry of Roel Reese in Diamond Bar, California. We are continuing our study of 1 Corinthians with encouragement to boldly share the good news of the gospel. Some people may reject your testimony, while others will be drawn to Jesus through you. But ultimately, the Lord Himself is the one who changes hearts. It can be freeing to know that we don't need to feel pressure to convince anyone to come to Christ. Here's Roel Reese in 1 Corinthians chapter 15.
1: He says in verse 1, "Now moreover, brethren," after he spoke to us in 12, 13, and 14, the gifts of the Holy Spirit, he says, "Now moreover, brethren, I, Paul, declare to you the good news." Notice, "the good news which I preach to you, which also you receive, and in which you stand." Three things he wants to remind them. Number one, I preach to you, you received it, and now you're standing on it. Three things that we do with the gospel. The gospel, first of all, is preached, and then it is received, and then it is standing upon the word of God. I love the way when you're preaching the gospel and you have a bunch of non-believers, because it's a good challenge to non-believers to stand before them and to be able to give them the truth of God, how some will respond to rejection, but the others, as they're touched by the Holy Spirit, it is amazing how they break down and humble themselves before the presence of God. There's always those two camps, non-believer and then the believer. Those that doubt and those that believe. And so Paul wants to make sure that we understand as Christians that the gospel is the good news. And it is always preached, it is always not only received, sometimes rejected, but at the same time, we stand upon the gospel of Jesus Christ. And then secondly, look what he says in verse 2. "By which," the gospel, "also you are saved, if you hold fast to that word which I preach to you, unless you have believed in vain." Notice that here, he makes a very important statement here. He's talking about the gospel of Jesus Christ, how the gospel saves people. And then after he talks about salvation, he says, "If you hold fast to that word which I preach to you, unless you have believed without a cause or without success," in the Greek. Without a cause or success. And think of how many people, like Paul says here, that not only come to hear the word of God, but they don't hold it fast when it's preached to them. And they don't really believe in the gospel of Jesus Christ. And yet at the same time, I think of how many that really do believe in the gospel of Jesus Christ, and you see a transformation, you see a change in their hearts and in their lives as the word of God settles in their hearts and they completely become a different person. Verse 3, "For I, Paul, deliver to you, first of all, that which I also received." Now, in other words, you can't deliver it unless it's been given to you first. If you accept it, then you can give it out. And think of how many people reject it when it is given to them. Totally reject it. "I don't want to hear that." And sometimes they get very nasty when you're trying to tell them about the gospel of Jesus Christ. And yet I've learned over the years, you can't take the gospel and shove it down somebody's throat. It has to be the work of the Holy Spirit for people to come to salvation and to know the truth about God. They have to be hungry. They have to really be open. And if they're not hungry and they're not open, then you're wasting your time sharing with people. The Holy Spirit will show you that. And so whenever you talk to people, they become argumentative. That's cool. But don't argue with them. Don't try to convert them. That is the power of the Holy Spirit, the only one that can do that. You can become frustrated. You can become really hurt. And at the same time, you can get mad at people. So it's really important for me that when I share with someone, I want to look at their attitude. If they're open, then I'll share my heart with them. But if they're not really open and they're resistant, they don't want to hear it, then I won't even talk to them. I just walk away and say, "Hey, God bless you. I won't see you again." They want to be open and they want to be hungry. Then you can really share the gospel with them in full scripture with them. Look at verse 3 again. For I delivered to you, first of all, that which I also received, that Christ died for our sins according to the scriptures. Notice what Paul is doing. We don't have the New Testament yet, okay? He's referring back to the Old Testament. He's always pointing to the scriptures. You always have to refer to the scriptures. The Bible teaches this. The Bible says this. Now, what Paul's talking about here, he's talking about Psalm 16:10, Isaiah 53, 8 to 10. He's talking about Psalm 22 concerning the actual crucifixion of Jesus Christ in Psalm 22. 750 years before Christ was crucified, David wrote in Psalm 22 about his crucifixion. And then how about Isaiah 750 years before? In Isaiah chapter 52 verse 11 through chapter 53, you have not only the actual abuse and beatings of Jesus Christ and the crucifixion of Jesus Christ. And yet it was written 750 years before it ever happened. The scriptures, the word of God, the world cannot see that. The world can't do that. It is only by divine appointment that God through his word can only do that because of the anointing of the Holy Spirit and the sacredness of God's word. The holy scriptures. Then he says this, verse 4. And that he, Jesus, was buried and that he rose again on the third day. Notice again, according to what? According to the scriptures. Psalm 22. Genesis 22, Isaiah 53, the Old Testament again. And then verse 5, and that he, Jesus, was seen by Peter, Cephas, then by the 12, and after that he was seen by over 500 Christians at one time, of whom the greater part remain to the present time, but some already have died. So there's all these witnesses that after Jesus was killed, they saw him at the resurrection. Remember when Jesus on the cross and he actually died and told the Spirit to depart? Then they took him down and they buried him. 3 days later, after he went to hell and set the captives free, he comes back and he's in the grave and he resurrects after 3 days. He walks out of the tomb. And then for 40 days, he went and met with the disciples and he showed them his print hands, the actual nails prints in his hands, his feet and the side. He ate with them, he fellowshed with them, and he taught them the word of God. And then after 40 days, he went up to the Mount of Olives and he ascended to heaven in a cloud. And then he told them that he would come again in the same way that he departed. It must have been a trip for the disciples to see him in resurrection body. Remember when Peter was in the mountain and Jesus was transformed into the future? When he said, let's build 3 tabernacles, one for you, one for Elijah, and one for Moses. And then the Lord rebuked him. And you think how now Jesus, in the resurrection body that he possessed, that he could go through buildings and at the same time they could touch him and he could eat and drink with them. We really don't understand the heavenly body. It's something that is a mystery to us. And yet each one of us individually, when we die, we open our mouth and then the spirit that's in us comes out of our body and the body becomes an empty shell. And our spirit goes to be with the Lord or it goes to hell. And the angels are always at your presence to take you to heaven or to take you to hell. You can read that in the Gospel of Luke. Chapter 16, verse 19, all the way down. So it's really for me to understand the scriptures that he's talking about. Verse 15 again. And that he says again that he was seen by 500 brethren at once, of whom the greatest part remains into the present time, but the others have died. Verse 7. And after that he was seen, notice, by James. And then by all the apostles. So every one of them got to see him. And then verse 8, I love this. And then last of all, notice Paul didn't put himself first. And last of all, he was seen by me, Paul, also. And notice, as by one that was burned out of due time. Paul reminds them that God got a hold of his life and he felt like he was one born out of due season. Because when he first got saved, the apostles didn't accept Paul. They didn't trust him. And it's so cool that he took Judas's place. He became the 12th apostle. When Judas committed suicide, then Paul, on his way to persecuting Christians in the book of Acts chapter 8, he's on his way to Damascus and the Lord appears to him and he knocks him down and says, "Saul, Saul, why are you persecuting me?" And he said, "Is that you, O Lord, Jesus?" And at that particular moment, the Lord blinded him and converted Paul, and he went back into the city of Damascus as he was going to persecute Christians. And he was there for 3 days, totally blind. He couldn't see. And the Lord went to Ananias there in the city of Damascus. And he said, "Ananias, I want you to go and I want you to lay hands on this fellow. His name is Paul that I just converted, and put your hands on him so that he may see again." And Ananias said this, "Man, I'm not going, Lord. Haven't you heard about this guy? He's killing Christians." He says, "Don't worry about it. I already got him." So he went over, lay hands on Paul, and Paul's scales fell off and was baptized with the Holy Spirit, and Paul was never the same again.
0: 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Also, Raul is happy to personally answer your Bible questions. Just email him at pastorraul@somebodylovesyou.com. Let's continue now with the final part of our study, the resurrection.
1: "Then, for I am the least of all the apostles," notice that, the humility of Paul, self-denial, "whom I am not worthy to be called an apostle because I persecuted the church of God." Notice that. I was a persecutor of the church of Jesus Christ. Acts 22, 4, 1 Timothy 1, 15 through 16, 2 Corinthians 4, 5. He constantly was killing Christians and putting them in jail. And yet Paul here, so humble in sharing his testimony. Verse 10, "But by the grace of God, I am what I am." I love it. Paul doesn't boast and puts himself on a pedestal. He says the whole thing, the bottom line, it was by the grace of God that I was saved, just like us. It's by the grace of God. Not because we were great, but we were sinners. And God came and touched each one of us individually when we repented, and by faith we asked him to come into our hearts and lives. And what did he do? He transforms us. That's why Paul says in 2 Corinthians 5:17, "Therefore, if any man is in Christ Jesus, all things become brand new. All things pass away and all things become brand new." That's what a Christian is like. Then he says again, "But by the grace of God, I am what I am, and his grace toward me was not in vain." Notice, God's grace is not in vain. "But I labored more abundantly than you all. Yet not I," but check this out, "it was the grace of God which was with me." I love it. The grace of God is what motivates me. The grace of God is what maintains me. The grace of God is the gift of God. I can't boast about it. Apart from the grace of God, man, I would be dust. I would be lost completely and fully. The unmerited favor that God gives to each one of us individually when we submit and surrender our lives to him fully and completely, then the grace of God will start working in your lives. Verse 11. "Therefore," what I just told you, he goes back to the past. He says, "whether it was I or they, so we preach, and so you have come to believe." Notice that. That's his final analysis. It was the gospel of Jesus Christ. It was not the messenger. Understand this. It's not you. It's not me. It's not the messenger. It's the message that saves people. The Savior, Jesus Christ, it's not us. The message that we deliver. It's like you pour water into a vessel, and when people drink water out of the vessel, are they tasting the vessel? They're not supposed to. Never they should taste the vessel. The vessel has to be clean. They should taste Jesus Christ, not you or me. Very important. So Paul here brings out some real truth to us. Verse 12. Now, if Christ is preached that he has been raised from the dead, how is it that some people are saying that there is no resurrection from the dead? So in Corinth, you had these Greeks, and even in the Corinthian church, people that did not believe in the resurrection. There were false teachers in Corinth. They were trying to deceive the people. They were trying to discourage them. It was a logical argument. And then at the same time, here is Paul trying to be a shepherd. And then on the other side, there were those that were trying to destroy the foundation of the resurrection in the life of young believers that had come to Jesus Christ. Not those that were mature. They always go, false prophets, false teachers, always goes to those new Christians. Those that are babies in Christ. And they try to discourage them, and they try to brainwash them, and they try to take them away from the truth of Jesus Christ. But it's the Holy Spirit that seals us, our hearts and our minds. And as you become a student of God's word and you begin to study God's word, then you can stand on the foundation, which is Jesus Christ, and you can give an answer to those that are questioning your faith as you give them the word of God. So then he says in verse 13, but if there is no resurrection of the dead, then Christ is not risen. Notice that. To deny the bodily resurrection, notice, in principle, is to deny the resurrection of Jesus Christ. If we don't rise, then Christ never rose from the dead. And then let's eat and drink and do whatever we want to do, because there's no life through death. This is it. So enjoy it now. So Paul's going to really deal with these Gnostics and these guys that didn't believe in the resurrection. He says again in verse 13, but if there is no resurrection of the dead, then Christ is not risen. And if Christ is not risen from the dead, then our preaching is empty and your faith is also empty. Wow. He says, forget about Christianity. Christianity is built upon the resurrection. You see, and the resurrection of Jesus Christ. Without the resurrection, there's no Christianity. So here he brings out this powerful defense. Again, he says, and if Christ is not risen from the dead, then our preaching is empty and your faith is totally empty. Verse 15, yes. And we are found false witnesses of God. So then people can say you guys are false teachers, false prophets. Because the reason we have testified of God that he raised up Jesus Christ, whom he did not raise up, in fact, if the dead did not rise. So he says, people will come to you and say, you're a liar because you said that Christ had risen from the dead. But if it's not true, then you're lying and you're deceiving people. And then verse 16, for if the dead do not rise, then Christ is not risen. And if Christ is not risen, then your faith is empty. Notice that, empty. And you are what? Still in your sins. Wow. Still in your sins. Can you imagine how many people struggle with that? What is the first thing that Satan does to new believers? He condemns them. You know how many people I've talked to when they're new believers? They'll come and say, I think I committed the unpardonable sin. Really? How did you do that? Well, I just came to Christ and I slipped and I fell the other day and I sinned against God. And what does the devil do? Immediately he comes and says, you call yourself a Christian? Man, you totally have gone against what Christ has taught. And they get this in their minds. And yet, the one that commits the blasphemy against the Holy Spirit is a person that would never be in church, never would be convicted, but he would be totally lost, fully out in the world, and never ever would come to Jesus Christ ever again. But here he wants to make sure that we understand that if Christ is not risen from the dead, then we are still empty and dead in our sins. Then God has not forgiven us. We're on our way to hell. There's no redemption for our sins. Verse 18, then also those who have died in Christ have perished. So all of our loved ones, our friends, The prophets from the past, Abraham and all of them, it was just a delusion. It was a lie, and they're all gone, and it is not true. They've all perished fully and completely, and we also will perish if Christ did not die and rise again from the dead. Verse 19, and if in this life only we have hope in Christ, then we of all men are most miserable. Notice that, how sad it would be. Notice, if this is only what we had, but we have Christ and we have his word. Now verse 20 to 28, he says in verse 20, he says, but now Christ is risen from the dead and has become the first fruits of those who have died. Now remember, those in the Old Testament, they died and they were in Abraham's bosom. When Christ died on the cross, do you notice what I'm saying? When Christ died on the cross, what happened? Those that were in hell, taken out, remember Abraham's bosom, and they were taken to heaven. From the time that Jesus died on the cross and resurrected, from that point, not the Old Testament, from that point in the New Testament, until Christ comes again, every person that died, the moment they died, immediately, instead of going to Abraham's bosom, immediately went to heaven. Immediately. So look what he's saying here. This is pretty interesting. Verse 21. For since by men came death, by men also came the resurrection of the dead. Notice that. It was only by men that death came. Why? Because first Adam sinned. Sin entered the world through Adam and Eve, and the whole human race became what? Infected by sin. That's why everybody dies. And it's so cool how Paul brings that from the old past to the present. Look what else he says. For as in Adam all died, but even so now in Christ all shall be made alive. Isn't that cool? Through the resurrection of Jesus Christ. But each one in his own order. Notice what he's going to say. Christ is the first fruits, and after those who are in Christ Jesus at his coming. Then comes the end when he delivers the kingdom of God the Father, and when he puts an end to all rule and all authority and power. And then he says, for he must reign until he has put all his enemies under his feet. Notice that. Rebellion, enmity has to be put down. Satan will be cast into the lake of fire.
0: We hope today's lesson has filled you with a fresh sense of urgency to share the gospel with those who don't yet know Jesus, pointing them to his all-sufficient death on the cross for our sins. 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
16: If Jesus is who you all think he is, are you really telling me that the only people who noticed this are four writers in the first century? I mean, wouldn't you expect that if he's the rock you think he is, when you throw him into the pond, there'd be some ripples, wouldn't there?
17: That's Detective J. Warner Wallace asking a pretty penetrating question or two about our faith and why we believe what we believe. He's back with us today on Focus on the Family with Jim Daly, and I'm John Fuller.
15: J. John, we had a great conversation with Jim J. Warner Wallace, who had some fascinating perspectives about Christianity and why beliefs matter. As he shared last time, Jim was a sarcastic skeptic who had no interest in the Bible or God or faith. I love talking to people like that who did come to faith, because it's so, the foundation is so rock bottom hard, you know. They'd gone through it. They denied it, and then they were convinced. Mm-hmm. Always fascinating people to talk to. And if you missed it last time, get the download or come to the website and make sure you hear it, because I thought it was full of interesting insights. Mm-hmm. Yeah, he also described a unique investigative methodology as a homicide detective, really concentrating on cold cases where there was no body. Think of the difficulty in prosecuting that kind of crime. And he's applied those concepts that he learned in that field to the existence of Christ, something he called fuse and fallout, which are the events that lead up to the catastrophic bomb, the ordeal that occurs, and then all the fallout that is around it. Again, very interesting concept when you look at a guy from the first century and say, we're still talking about him today. Yeah. That's a pretty big fallout, right? Mm-hmm. That we still talk about Jesus and his meaning to history. Jim applies that methodology to Jesus's life, and man, I would just say get a copy.
17: Yeah, I'd agree. And as always, we have more information about that resource and our guest at our website.
15: Jim, welcome back.
8: Thanks for having me. I appreciate it.
15: It was so good. I just love this area, because there's so many good thoughts that you can give to a non-believer to just make them think. That was what I expressed last time, you know, when I was in college, and I came to this conclusion, I better read the Word of God. I mean, reading these business books, I'm preparing myself vocationally. But this is the most important book to read.
8: Yeah, and I constantly will encounter people, and this is the skeptic in me, right? So I didn't have any Christians in my life growing up. That if you asked, and I still see this, if you ask people, why are you a Christian? The most popular answer I get is, I was raised in the church. Mm-hmm. Somebody, my parents were believers. Somebody raised me. That is the number one answer you'll get. The second most popular answer is, well, I've had an experience that demonstrated for me that Christianity was true. A prayer was answered. I had a certain experience after reading scripture. Yet we believe as Christians that those other experiences do not actually point to the truth. Huh. So what I want to say is that we happen to have a worldview that's grounded in an historical event. It's not grounded in the wisdom teaching of a prophet or the wisdom statements of an ancient sage. It's, of course, Jesus makes these statements, but it's grounded in the resurrection. If that didn't occur, none of this is true.
15: Right.
8: And that means we can test this in a way that other religious worldviews cannot test their claims. This is grounded in history. We ought to be able to say, yes, I was raised in the church, perhaps, or I've had an experience that demonstrates the truth, but I was able to test that experience against what I can examine and know is true evidentially. Because we're in the one place where we could do that. And by the way, I've got grown kids. One of my sons will tell you that there was a season in which he was kind of wandering. But because he knew and had been raised this way, that he knew it was evidentially true, there's only so far you're going to go.
15: Correct.
8: It's kind of that rubber band theology, right? If you go too far with the rubber band and let go, it snaps, it hurts a little bit. If you go even further, it hurts even more. So if you can help your kids not stray too far,
15: right,
8: because they know it's true and you can only do so much with what's true, well, that's where I think we can make a difference.
15: Well, I love that very point. It's evidence-based. It's history. There's records both in the scripture, outside of the scripture, who Jesus was.
8: That's right.
15: And that kind of pulls us back. We have new viewers, new listeners today, Jim. So I want to recap a little bit on this idea of fuse and fallout. Mm-hmm. It's such a powerful concept. And for most of us who do not work as detectives, it's helpful to hear how you apply what you learned in your vocation as a homicide detective to the truth claims of Christ. So give us that refresher on fuse and fallout.
8: Sure. If we've got a case where we've got no evidence in the crime scene, we have to make the case a different way. And I typically will tell jurors that we've got every case occurs in a timeline. There's a time before the crime and a time after the crime. And on the day of the crime, if it was a murder, instead of she just ran off, let's say, or she just vanished and she's out there somewhere living her life, well, then that was an explosive day. And that bomb was preceded by a fuse of tension that was rising until something happens bad. And then after that bomb explodes, you've got fallout and shrapnel all over the blast radius. Well, look, if you didn't have any information from the New Testament, if every New Testament, imagine this thought experiment where every New Testament had been successfully destroyed by some evil future regime.
16: So I don't have a single manuscript or a single Bible. They're all been destroyed. It turns out from just the fuse and fallout of history, you can reconstruct in its entirety the story of Jesus. You could be saved with the information you would just get from the fuse and fallout, so that even if every New Testament had been destroyed, this is the kind of impact that Jesus has. There's a reason why we call this the first century, even though,
18: guess what?
16: It's not the first century, okay? Right. There was a bunch of centuries before the first century, but we keep on calling it the first century because something explosive happened. And what that explosive thing is, if I didn't know anything from Scripture, I could reconstruct what that was just from the fuse and fallout of history.
18: Mm-hmm. So in that fallout section, because we covered a lot of the fuse last time, so in the fallout of the investigation, where can we see how Jesus transformed our world in those remarkable ways? What's the evidence?
16: So I'm looking at two things. Number one is, that does he have outsized impact? Impact that makes sense only if he is who he said he was. In other words, he's either a fiction, or he's a regular old sage in the first century, or he is the God of the universe stepping back into his creation. So the question is, am I going to see the kind of impact that makes sense of number three? The only can be explained if he is God stepping into his creation. So that's what I wanted to know. So impact was number one. But number two is his impact so dramatic and so unique that his story can be reconstructed from the impact? And I'm looking at those areas that were important to me as an atheist. Those are literature, art, music, education, and science. Those are the things that I thought were the most important as an atheist. Now, there's a sixth category, which is world religions. Every other theistic worldview. It turns out Jesus has had so much impact on literature, art, music, education, science, and world religions that his story can be reconstructed from those aspects of our culture, even if every New Testament was destroyed. Mm. And that makes no sense at all, unless, of course, he is who he said he was.
18: Yeah. What about the skeptic that might say those were all manipulated things from an emerging European perspective?
16: Okay, you know, so that's a great question.
18: You know, that this was all forced on humanity by these people that were trying to shape and manipulate people.
16: Yeah, I was that skeptic. That would have been my claim. So, for example, one of these claims is made about, you know, the oversized impact of Christians, with the Christian worldview in the sciences. People don't really understand that. But it turns out that the scientific revolution was dominantly Christian, and it's happening in Europe under Christendom.
18: And now, let me just add, because I'd like your response to this, that the basis there was they believed in God, and therefore they could know the universe that God has created. That was kind of their premise.
16: Well, yeah, I think there's seven igniters there. That's kind of another story. But yeah, part of it was that, number one, they believed in a singular, orderly, rational God that is distinct from his creation. If you're in a pantheon of disorderly, debaucherous gods that are constantly stealing your spouse and doing all kinds of drunken debauchery, why would you expect that the created order would be reasonable and rational? But we believe in an orderly, rational God that's not actually in creation as part of it, but is distinct from the creation he creates. The point is, on planet Earth, Europe is a small part of it. There were many more people who weren't living in Europe than were. On planet Earth, there were many more people who were not Christians than were. Why don't the sciences catalyze and take off in Asia or in North Africa or in India or other places where cultures had impact? It happens under Christendom in Europe because the Christian worldview acts as a catalyst for what was originally called natural philosophy and then became called science. And this is what you see. As a matter of fact, I traced all of this. If you look at the scientists who founded their disciplines, these are called the science fathers. You know, the father of modern astronomy, the father of quantum mechanics, whatever it may be. More fathers of scientific disciplines are Christ followers than all other groups combined.
18: Huh.
16: As a matter of fact, if you just look at the science fathers who also wrote about Jesus, you know, the church fathers wrote about Jesus. You could reconstruct the story of Jesus from just the church fathers, but it turns out you can reconstruct more of the story of Jesus from the science fathers than you can from the church fathers. And I think people just don't realize that it's not just that he had huge impact, is that his story can be reconstructed from the history of science.
18: Yeah. I mean, again, the book is chock full of these observations, which is why people need to get a copy. Let me ask you this. You mentioned your father was a policeman and you went into the arts and into architecture. How did those disciplines help you as you kind of swerved back into follow up behind your dad as a detective?
16: Well, I can tell you the first several years working in law enforcement, when I was in the arts, you know, Susie and I were together probably about 10 years. And I remember working in a firm in Santa Monica and just telling Susie, you know, I don't see us here. I don't see any other couples who are having families that are, you know, I had very conservative views about marriage and family even before I was a Christian. And I just didn't see anyone like us there. Huh. So my dad, you know, this is a noble profession. It's a calling. And before I even knew what a calling was, so I followed him into law enforcement. I was 27. And I can tell you that for a long time, I struggled. I felt like I needed a creative outlet. I had no creative.

0: Eventually, when I got to doing jury trials, I started to help the DA visualize this for jurors, which is why this fuse and fallout, that's a visual model we'll put on the screen for jurors to see how this works. That has always colored the way I look at these investigations. So here, I wanted to look at the arts because it turns out that from the arts alone, every episode of the Gospels has been painted by an ancient, or sculpted, or etched, or drawn by an ancient, so that the story of Jesus can be completely reconstructed from just the most ancient forms of art.
1: Yeah.
0: So you'd have to destroy more than the New Testament to get rid of the story of Jesus. You'd have to destroy many, many buildings and surfaces in which that image has been imaged. Jesus is the most imaged character in all historical figures. And the reason why I think that is so, if you look at him, he changes based on culture. If you're Chinese, you're drawing Jesus as Chinese, probably. You're probably using a artistic language that is local to your nation, to your region. So if you look at, say, Buddha, as he's imaged in China compared to India compared to South America, he's imaged pretty much the same.
1: Huh.
0: But if you look at Jesus and how he's imaged in those three locations, he looks radically different because he looks like the people group who sees him as their personal savior.
1: Fascinating.
0: And so that's why I think he inspires so many artists.
1: You know, that fallout effect too, and you mentioned this and you're touching on it, all the arts, but also architecture.
0: I mean,
1: you touched on that with the churches and what has been built.
0: Well, you knew I was going to have to do that given I had an architectural background. So yeah, what
1: but
0: happens,
1: talk about that. I mean, well, again, that fallout perspective, if Jesus never existed or he was a myth, man, you'd have to, the ripple effect that you mentioned at the top of the show.
0: Well, you think about this, the arts needed a studio in which to develop, and many of Christians were artistically inspired. But if you think about how we first met in the adobe, or not adobe, but mud kind of constructed small residential homes in the Middle East, think about that. That was a dark, cool, it was cooler because, you know, it's a hot environment, but they were dark, small environments. We had a desire as a group to reflect the nature of Jesus, who's not described as the dark, he's described as the light. We also had a desire to think about our salvation and the heavenly aspirations we have as a people group. And it turns out those two aspirations, to reflect the light of Jesus and the heavenly aspirations of the gospel, impacted the way we started to change our environments. And if you look at, say, for example, St. Peter's and Michelangelo's great dome there, you'll see that the engineering feat to create some of these spaces is pretty remarkable.
1: Yeah.
0: But then we also needed to kind of make those walls lighter to allow light in. So the kind of Gothic movement in which the structure of churches is forced outward to allow for glass walls to come on the inside membrane, well, that ends up creating spaces that are ridiculously beautiful. But what is the effort here? What's driving it is not just, hey, we want cool buildings. What's driving it is that we want to reflect the space that reflects the light, Jesus as the light, and our heavenly aspiration. It's about the Savior and salvation that drives the shaping of these spaces. And that drives an entire movement in architecture, and it continues to do that.
1: Huh.
0: But again, what is interesting, of all the historical figures, who else has inspired more movements in the arts, literature, music, education, and science than Jesus? If you think there's somebody else out there who's not only had the impact of inspiration, but also whose story can be reconstructed from this inspiration, tell me who that is.
2: Yeah, the worldwide impact of Jesus is outsized, and you can learn more about what our guest is talking about today in his book, Person of Interest. The author is J. Warner Wallace, and you can find this book at our website. That's focusonthefamily.com/broadcast, or give us a call, 800, the letter A and the word family.
1: Jim, just to further that discussion on music, let's make sure we catch that, because music is really interesting to me. Of course, Bach talked about the beauty, the orderliness of it, how it reflects God. I've heard others talk about it's a distinct attribute of human beings, that this is the creative source. This is what gives evidence that we're made in the image of God, that we're able to create music and enjoy music. Mm-hmm. It's a really interesting concept. Speak to Jesus's impact on music a little deeper.
0: Yeah, and think about that. That's a good point, because we sing about the things we care about most deeply. We sing about what we worship.
1: And it moves people.
0: It does. And it turns out from the very beginning, the Christian worldview has been a singing worldview. I mean, Jesus sings a hymn at the Last Supper, right? That hymn is often thought to be one of the Psalms of David. Just, we've been singing the Psalms of David for thousands of years, okay? As a matter of fact, if all you had was was the music sung in hymn form of the first three

0: 300 years of the Common Era, you could reconstruct the entire story of Jesus from just the songs we sing about him. Mm. You have to destroy more than the New Testament, but also the history of early music in the Common Era. Now, what's interesting about that is that we think about where else in the world is there a worldview that puts singers on a stage every week singing in front of a live audience? That's called the church. Right. And we do this all the time. And so we have advanced the cause of music. So, you know, think about, we have the words of the hymns and the words of the psalms, but wouldn't you like to know what the chords they were playing were? Mm-hmm. Wouldn't that to hear what the melody was? Well, it turns out the reason why you can hear a melody today is because a Christian invented musical notation. There was no musical notation. Harmonies, we invented these things. Major scales, minor scales, most of the instruments you're playing today were created for the purpose of advancing music in the church. And so we contributed not just to some great music, but also to the history of music making in a way that is really unparalleled. And this is because Christians wanted to sing. As a matter of fact, I did a search of all of the pop music. We have an entire Christian music industry, of course.
1: Oh, yeah.
0: But aside from the Christian music industry, there's the pop industry, the secular music industry. So I did a search of all the Rolling Stone database, the IMDb, the Billboard magazine. Like, who are the top 100 artists in the last 150 years? Well, it turns out there's lists of these things. So I just took the entire list. I put them together. It's about 160 artists, I would say 150, 160 artists. And I wrote about this in the book. Well, I looked at their personal catalog. All but two of these secular artists have sung about Jesus of Nazareth.
1: All but two.
0: Now, the thing about that, this cannot be said of any other person who claimed deity or any other religious leader or any other historical figure. No one has sung about anyone as much as they've sung about Jesus in the oddest, strangest places. Frank Zappa's got a song, I think, called Jesus Thinks You're a Jerk. I think it's kind of a funny name. It's not a it's not a positive song. It's a negative song. I mean, but the point is that
1: it's a
0: Jesus,
1: reference.
0: Yeah, he's going to either infuriate you, inspire you, move you in some way, positively or negatively. You cannot get away from the influence of Jesus on music. Hmm. And so it's not just that. So I would say this, whatever you're listening to, if it's pop music, if it's country music, if it's hip hop, whatever it is, it's built on certain structural forms that are utterly dependent on Christians to invent them over the years so that today you have those structural forms in place so you can listen to the kind of music you like. Well, that's because Christians probably invented it.
1: Yeah. And Jim, when we look at all the great people in human history, kings, queens, conquerors, explorers, inventors, philosophers, you know, and everybody else, what is your conclusion about their impact on the world compared to the impact that Jesus had?
0: Well, that's what's so remarkable about Jesus of Nazareth. It's really hard to explain because, you know, we're calling this the first century. And why are we calling it the first century? Well, I just challenge you to look at every significant figure in history who lived in the first century and go from as far east as you can to as far west.
1: It's hard to go beyond a couple.
0: Yeah. Honestly, I made a list. I put them in the book because I think most of you will look at it and go, I don't know any of these people, because
1: right.
0: they had no impact on history the way that this guy, this sage from this small part of the Roman Empire, this guy who really had, think about it.
1: 3 years.
0: He lives in a small, he's born in a nowhere town, raised in another nowhere town, only moves about 200 miles from start to finish. He only has 3 years to accomplish his mission. The people who are religious reject, the people who are powerful are hunting him. People who say they love him end up denying or betraying him in some way. He's got no real established family of merit, no education you can think of that would really cause this. No kids to extend his legacy, no wife, no, doesn't write a book, never leads a nation, never rules an army. This is the guy who then eventually is falsely accused, brutally mocked, humiliated, executed, and they have to borrow a grave to bury him. Okay, this is the guy?
1: Right. Is that the story you would write of a great conqueror?
0: You would
1: great
0: not.
1: King?
0: This is so upside down in terms of what your expectations would be for someone like this. That if you take all of the leaders, and I just get beyond the first century, look at every historic, powerful leader in history. Ask yourself, who has impacted literature, art, music, education, science, and world religion so deeply that his story can be reconstructed from those aspects of human culture? I'll wait, because you're not going to find anyone. It's Jesus of Nazareth. That, to me, is remarkably unexpected. But that's what would be true if he is who he said he was.
1: Yeah. And, Jim, I mean, we're coming in, maybe only a couple of questions left, and one I really wanted to cover, especially for the person who's watching or listening that may be where you were at when you were 35, hard-charging, criminal, you know, investigator, all that. What was the tipping point? I mean, what opened your eyes to spiritual things versus the facts and nothing but the facts?
0: I always get asked that question, but see, here's what I do. In my cases, I'm working cumulative circumstantial cases. Now, that doesn't mean it's bad evidence. Circumstantial evidence is anything other than an eyewitness is called indirect evidence, circumstantial evidence. So even DNA is circumstantial. Fingerprints are circumstantial evidence. So I'm looking at cumulative cases. In other words, 80 things point to this guy.
1: Yeah.
0: It's this, the weight. It's death by 1,000 paper cuts, right? It is really that one thing doesn't seem like much, but when you have 80 things pointing to this. So I get to a point examining what's in the New Testament and then all of this impact outside the New Testament where I finally said, okay, I trust that the New Testament is telling me something true about Jesus, but that does not make you a Christian. I mean, the devils believe something is true about Jesus, but you know, the demons believe this, but it doesn't mean they're Christ followers.
1: Correct.
0: So I always say it this way. That took me about 9 months. And there was no aha tipping point moment there. But I did get to the point where I told Susie, I said, I think this is telling me something true about Jesus, but I don't understand why God would have to die this way and come this way. Do you get that? And she's like, I don't get it either. So, okay, so here we are. We've already now vetted the New Testament. And I was examining it to see what it said about Jesus. What changed for me was when I started to read the New Testament to see what it said about me.
1: Huh.
0: That's when you start to have the aha moments.
1: Right.
0: Because it's reading through Romans, it's reading through 1 Corinthians, it's the spiritual man and the natural man, right? That no one has ever, you know, he chases God. We all reject God. This is really when I realized that Paul was talking about me. That's when you start having aha moments. So if you will read, look, at some point I realized that that person he's describing who's in need of a savior, that describes me.
1: Yeah.
0: But because I'd already done the homework to know there was a savior, I was able to connect that dot pretty easily.
1: Yeah.
0: So what I would say is this, and I wrote about this years ago. I used to work homicides, and I also worked officer-involved shootings. And I had an officer-involved shooting one night where we come out and we interview the officer who got involved in the shooting. He stops a car for a drunk driving. He gets the drunk driver out. And the drunk driver actually ends up wanting to kill the officer because he's on parole, and he does not want the officer to discover he's got a gun in his waistband. So as he gets this guy out of the car, the guy turns on the officer, and he's pointing the gun at the officer. He made a decision that night. He would rather kill the officer than go to jail.
1: Right.
0: The officer survived it, and he's now, I'm interviewing him, and he tells me that at that moment, he knew, what am I going to do? I mean, it was a millisecond. I could jump, I could try to, he just said, you know what? I knew I was wearing my bulletproof vest, and I had seen that vest stop bullets in the range, because we shoot at them. And so I knew that it was going to hurt, but if I could just tense up my muscles, I could take the first couple of rounds and get my gun out and return fire. So he stood there calmly and eventually survived the shooting.
1: Right.
0: Now, I want you to think about that for a second. That's pretty harrowing.
1: Okay.
0: Pretty courageous. But the reason why he was able to stand calmly in a difficult situation was because he already knew evidentially that that vest could stop the bullets. And if you know something is true evidentially, when you're in a tough spot, you will end up defaulting like muscle memory to what you know is evidentially true. And so I want my kids, as I raise them, I hope that they know that this is evidentially true. And you're going to have a tragedy. You're going to have a tough time. And you're going to be tempted to say, where's God in this? But if you know that this worldview can stop bullets, you will stand in the gunfight. And so I think we have to help our kids to understand that this is not just my wishful thinking or one of many options that will make your life better.
1: Yeah.
0: No, this is actually true,
1: yeah. And
0: it will stop bullets.
1: Yeah, and I think that's one of the reasons I was so excited to talk to you. And again, it paralleled my experience in my 20s, just getting the head knowledge and the confidence that this was real. And then all the evidence that you've outlined that I didn't have at the time. I wish I had your book. But, you know, it helps open your heart to the reality of God. And that combination needs to happen. You can't just believe with your heart. Your head has to be involved.
0: It's a both and, for
1: right.
0: sure. And so I'm not against the experience. I just want this experience to be tested.
1: Right. And I just think that's the most powerful. I think of Paul that way. He was a brilliant man. It's kind of funny when he went to Mars Hill and they said, who is this babbler? I'm thinking, man, he's one of the best communicators I've ever seen.
0: I know. But isn't
1: they referred to him as a babbler.
0: Yes, but he was willing to engage people on Mars Hill.
1: Right.
0: This is what we have to realize. That, look, you ever notice that sometimes if in a dog yard, the most yappy dog is the Chihuahua, the quietest dog is the Great Dane? Well,
1: right.
0: We happen to have the Great Dane chain of worldviews, but we often end up sounding like chihuahuas because we don't know how strong our worldview is.
1: Well, that's...
0: A lot of people are going to be mad
1: about
0: chihuahuas.
1: Said. We totally understand the point. So, Jim, this has been terrific, and I just hope, and I'm going to take a couple of copies home for my boys because I want them to read it. Person of Interest, Why Jesus Still Matters in a World That Rejects the Bible. Get a copy. I mean, this will equip you to talk with people, too. It'll give you lots of information about the reality of Jesus. And I can't think of a better resource outside of Scripture itself to support the truth claims of Christ. And here's the thing. We want to equip you in your faith and in your witness to the world. That's why we produce programs like this one and distribute resources like this amazing book.
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10: In 1783, the Revolutionary War was nearly over, but America's future remained uncertain. Officers in the Continental Army were angry. Congress had failed to provide promised pay, and some considered using the Army's power to force the government's hand. George Washington understood their frustration, but he also knew the liberty they had fought to win could be destroyed by the very army that secured it. 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

0: Jesus warned us that we may face persecution for our faith. It doesn't mean we're doing something wrong. In fact, it may be an indication that we're right with the Lord. Today on A New Beginning, Pastor Greg Laurie points to that characteristic and several others that show us how we're doing. If we're walking closely with the Lord, these traits will be obvious. It's good insight and a good opportunity to take some notes. Pastor Greg is in the book of Acts today, reading from the New Living Translation.
1: Let's grab our Bibles and turn to Acts chapter 3. And the title of my message is, They Had Been With Jesus. And now we come to the first miracle of the early church. We don't read that the Lord said, go to the temple by the gate beautiful, the beautiful gate. It was a special gate there in Jerusalem. And there's going to be a guy there who begs for money. I want you to raise that guy to his feet. We don't read that happen. There was no pillar of fire. There was no angelic message. Peter and John were just doing what they did. They went to the temple and prayed. As they're walking in, here's a guy who was a fixture at the temple. Everybody knew him. Most ignored him. Peter looks down on him and the Lord speaks to Peter. Loose paraphrase, he says, look, buddy, I don't have any money for you, but I have something much better. In the name of Jesus Christ of Nazareth, get up and walk. He grabs the guy by the hand and pulls the man up. And of course, the man was walking and leaping and praising God. And now here comes an opportunity. The focus of this story is not the miracle. It was the door that the miracle opened. It was the opportunity that was now before Peter to preach the gospel. We read in Acts 3:12, Peter saw his opportunity and addressed the people of Israel. 5,000 people believed on this day as a result. And now Peter and John are brought before the Sanhedrin. That's sort of like the Supreme Court of the day, right? They had the final ruling. And we read in Acts chapter 4, verse 7, they brought in the two disciples and demanded, by what power and in whose name have you done this? Then Peter, filled with the Holy Spirit, said, leaders and elders of our nation, are we being questioned because we did a good deed for a crippled man? Do you want to know how he was healed? Let me clearly state to you and all the people of Israel, he was healed in the name and power of Jesus Christ from Nazareth, the man you crucified, but whom God raised from the dead. For this is the one reference to in the scriptures where it says, the stone the builders rejected has now become the cornerstone and their salvation and no one else. For there's no other name in all of heaven for people to call on to save them. Then the members of the council were amazed when they saw the boldness of Peter and John. They could see that they were ordinary men who had no special training, and they recognized them as men who had been with Jesus. And since the man who had been healed was standing right there among them, the council had nothing to say. All right, we'll stop there. So let's identify what it means to be with Jesus, what it means to walk with Jesus. If you're taking notes, here's note number one, or point number one, I should say. If you have been with Jesus, or if you're walking with Jesus, you will boldly share your faith. You know, for many, to share their faith is a duty, it's a drudgery, it shouldn't be. Be like Peter and see the opportunities. Number two, if you've been with Jesus, you'll be a person that knows scripture. People will know you have been with Jesus when you love to read and study the Bible, because Jesus said, lo, in the volume of the book, I have come. He'll come to you in the volume of the book. Here's another point about being with Jesus or walking with Jesus. You may not like, but it's true. A person who has been with Jesus will be persecuted. You'll be persecuted. The authorities told the apostles to stop what they were doing. No reason was given. They said, just stop. Don't do it anymore, Acts 4:17. But to keep them from spreading their message any further, we must warn them not to speak to anyone in Jesus' name again. So they called the apostles back in and commanded them never again to speak or teach in the name of Jesus. You know what this was? This was first century cancel culture. Right? They were trying to cancel out the message of the gospel. But the gospel will never be canceled. Ever. Ever. That's the hill I will die on. There's other hills you can stand on, and they're important causes, but the hill I will die on is the hill of the gospel. No one will stop me from preaching it. They'll try, but they'll always fail. Notice that the issue was the name of Jesus. Stop speaking in the name of Jesus. I've been asked, you know, to pray at different events. I get asked to do these sort of civic events. And a couple of times I've been told, please don't pray in the name of Jesus. I'm going to pray in the name of Jesus, all right? I'm not going to be told I can't do that. And if they don't want me to do that, they shouldn't ask me to come and pray. Because that's how I roll. But that's how we pray. We go to the Father in the name of Jesus. I don't think it's a small thing. We need to pray in the name of Jesus. We need to preach in the name of Jesus. We need to live in the name of Jesus because there's power in that name. That's why, right? That's why it's so weird to me when non-believers invoke the name of Jesus when they say they're atheists. If you're an atheist, it seems the last name you would want to speak is the name of Jesus Christ. Remember, he didn't even exist. God isn't even real. And yet you say Jesus Christ. Why do you say that? Because in your own way, you're acknowledging he exists and there's power in that name, right? We know that. Even non-believers know that. And so persecution will come. That's one of the hardest things about being a Christian. Let's be honest. I mean, if you want to be loved by everyone, this is a problem. Because Jesus said, beware when all men speak well of you. I mean, if everyone thinks you're great and nobody has any issues with you and no one's ever upset with anything you say, I have to wonder, are you living in the name of Jesus? Now, I'm not saying be unnecessarily offensive. As much as possible, we should be the most loving person, the most caring person, the most compassionate person, the best neighbor, the best coworker, the best at whatever we do. But we're looking for the opportunities to get the gospel in at the same time. And if you do that, you will be persecuted. So what should I do when I'm persecuted? Go into the corner and sulk? No, the opposite. Here's what Jesus says in Matthew 5. God blesses you when people mock you and persecute you and lie about you and say all sorts of evil things against you because you are my followers. So Jesus says, be happy about it. Be very glad about it, for a great reward awaits you in heaven. So how can people tell that we've been with Jesus? Number one, you'll be bold in your witness. Number two, you'll be a student of scripture. Number three, you'll be persecuted. Here's my last point. A person who has been with Jesus will be a person of prayer. You'll be a person of prayer. So after being persecuted, Peter and John were dismissed. What did they do? They went and got together with the Christians. Look at Acts 4:29. They're praying now together. And now, O Lord, they pray. Hear their threats and give your servants great boldness in their preaching. Send your healing power. May miraculous signs and wonders be done through the name of your holy servant, Jesus. Apparently, God affirmed this prayer. After this prayer, the building where they were meeting shook, and they were all filled with the Holy Spirit, and they preached God's message with boldness.
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1: You know, I've heard people describe a trip to Israel as seeing the Bible actually come to life. Hey, everybody, Greg Laurie. And I've been to Israel many times, and I've led a lot of tours, and I have to say that's absolutely true. Listen, when you're walking on the same stones that Jesus himself walked on, well, that's something that's enriching to your faith. It's not just a travel experience. It actually energizes and enhances your study of the Bible. Think of it this way. It's a vacation with a purpose. And we're going to be taking a tour of Israel April 6 to 15, 2027. 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
2: 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We're learning some of the characteristics that confirm we're walking closely with the Lord. Pastor Greg's message is called, They Had Been with Jesus.
1: Here's some important little truths about prayer found in these verses. Number one, they prayed together. So they're threatened by the Sanhedrin. They're told to no longer preach in the name of Jesus. What's the first thing they do? They said, let's get together with our fellow Christians and let's pray about it. Why? Because there's power in united prayer. Galatians 6:2 says, share each other's burdens, and in this way you obey the law of Christ. Jesus said, I tell you, if any two of you will agree together on earth concerning anything you ask of your Father in heaven, he will do it. Pray together. Maybe you've come to church today with a burden. Maybe there is a concern to you. You have a loved one that is very sick, or you yourself are very sick, or you're facing a catastrophe, a crisis, a challenge, or you're just feeling down. It's such a great thing to say to a couple Christian friends, can we just pray together? And haven't you noticed how things can just change when you just lift it up to the Lord? Instead of burying that all by yourself, you share it with others and they help you sort of lift it up. It's like when you try to lift the couch all by yourself and how hard it is. And then you get three other people to help. Everyone takes a corner and you pick it up, and it makes all the difference in the world. They prayed together. And then as they prayed together, verse 23 says, as soon as they were freed, Peter and John returned to the other believers and told them what the elders had said, and they all lifted their voices together. And now, number two, verse 24, I love this part of their prayer. It says they prayed, O sovereign Lord. Verse 24, O sovereign Lord, creator of heaven and earth and the sea and everything in them. When we call God sovereign, it simply means that I'm acknowledging his greatness. So it's really a good thing to remember your God is all powerful. He's all powerful. That's why Jesus, in what we call the Lord's Prayer, taught us to pray as follows. Our Father who art in heaven, hallowed be your name. Your kingdom come, your will be done on earth as it is in heaven. Then it says, give us this day our daily bread. So Jesus is giving us a template for prayer, and he is in effect saying, if you have the luxury of time when you pray, take time to contemplate the awesomeness and greatness and power of God, and it will put your problem in its proper perspective. O sovereign God. And they prayed for God's will. Look at verse 29. O Lord, consider their threats and give us, your servants, great boldness in preaching your word. So they were told not to preach, so they said, okay, we're going to keep preaching. But now we pray that we'll be even bolder than they were before. They did not pray they would have a break from persecution, but that they might have boldness in persecution. It's sort of like praying, Lord, I don't pray for a lighter load, I pray for a stronger back. I want to be stronger and bolder. I think we all should pray that prayer. And once again, they were filled with the Holy Spirit. Let me remind you what it means to be filled with the Spirit. It means to be controlled by the Spirit. And as I've told you before, we should pray for the filling of the Spirit every single day. Because Ephesians 5 says, be being filled with the Holy Spirit, speaking to yourself in psalms and hymns and spiritual songs. And so the idea is, ask for the filling of the Spirit again and again and again. And God filled them. And this prayer was pleasing to God because verse 31 says, the place shook and they were all filled with the Holy Spirit. And I want to pray for that as we close our service. But before we do that, I want to just offer this final thought. Have you been with Jesus? Let me put it another way. Do you know Jesus? Do you have a relationship with Jesus Christ? It's a relationship with him that we all can have. Because Christ died on the cross and rose again from the dead and now wants to come and live in us. Remember, I told you, being a Christian is not about imitation, it's about impartation, meaning Christ living in you. Does Jesus live inside of you right now? You say, well, I don't really know. Then he probably doesn't. If someone moved into your house in the middle of the night, do you think you'd know? They're cooking fish at 4 a.m. I mean, I'm not comparing Jesus to someone cooking fish in your house. I'm just simply saying that you would know if someone moved in your house. And don't you think of the creator of the universe, the sovereign almighty God took residence in your heart, you would know. And if you don't know, that would say to me, he doesn't live there. Well, that can change right now. Because the Bible says, for as many as received him, he gave them the power to become sons and daughters of God. Have you asked Christ to come into your life? Has he forgiven you of your sins? Have your sins been blotted out, wiped away, washed? Have you been refreshed? Or have you come here today with a burden and load of guilt weighing you down? Guilt isn't always a bad thing. Sometimes God uses guilt to just show us how much we need his help. The objective is not to get rid of guilt. The objective is to get rid of what causes the guilt. And what causes the guilt is your sin, you see. But if your sin is forgiven, and if your sin is removed, then the guilt goes with it. So let's not just deal with the symptom, let's deal with the cause. Go to the Lord and say, I know I've sinned. I'm sorry, I need Jesus in my life. Forgive me, Lord. And if you do that, you'll leave here a different person than when you came in. So we're going to close with a prayer. And if you want Jesus to come into your life, if you want to be forgiven of your sin, if you want to go to heaven when you die, pray this prayer with me. Lord Jesus, I know I'm a sinner, but I know you're the Savior who died on the cross for me and rose again from the dead. Now come into my life and be my Savior and Lord. I repent of my sin. In Jesus' name I pray. Amen.

0: 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And stay with us. Pastor Greg comes back in a moment to pray with us all. Now, did you make a note of those four characteristics of those who had been with Jesus? Number one, they boldly shared their faith. Number two, they knew Scripture. Number three, they were persecuted. And number four, they became people of prayer. If you weren't able to take notes or you missed a part of the study, listen to it again online at harvest.org. 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Well, Pastor Greg, we're excited to make available your new book called What Every Growing Christian Needs to Know. Now, we're likely speaking to someone who genuinely loves God, but feels stuck, stuck in the same exact spiritual rut they were in last year. You know, what does spiritual growth actually look like for the typical believer trying to juggle work and kids and bills and laundry and traffic and life, you know?
1: Yeah, life, that's right. Well, that's a great question. And I would say that we need to understand that the Bible says the just shall live by faith. It doesn't say the just shall live by feeling. Our feelings can mislead us. We can have highs and lows. Sometimes we don't feel so good. But we need to discipline ourselves to do certain things that will help us to grow spiritually, and we just keep walking forward, put one foot in front of the other. And I know we feel we're so busy. We'll say, I don't have time for the Bible, but you have time for television. You have time for podcasts. You have time for doom scrolling on your phone. You have time for a lot of things. The reality is you make time for what matters to you. So make time for the Word of God. So I talk about that and a whole lot more in a new book that I've written called What Every Growing Christian Needs to Know. And we talk about those disciplines, those things that every Christian needs to keep in play in their life to be balanced spiritually and to continue in their spiritual growth. And so we want to send you this book for your gift of any size. Let me explain that for a moment, because we could obviously just offer it for sale. But the reason we say for your gift of any size is because we don't want anyone to say, well, I can't afford that and I can't have a copy now. No, we'll get you a copy. Whatever you send, we'll send you a copy in return. But there's somebody else that would say, well, I can afford that and I can afford to give extra so more people could get a copy. That's great. We appreciate that. And we take any resources we receive from these special offers that we make available to our listeners, and we use them to continue on in our ministry. And we teach the Word of God. You already know that if you listen to A New Beginning. If you're a new listener, welcome. Glad to have you aboard. And then also we proclaim the gospel on this program, as you know, and we constantly, what we call throw the net, which means we give people the opportunity to accept Christ. We lead people in prayer. And Dave, as you know, we have thousands of people pray this prayer with us each and every year. I can't tell you how many times I've met people who never took the time to write us, who will tell me in person, I was listening to your radio show and I asked Christ to come into my life. So, man, I just love that. And maybe that's happened to you. And by the way, if it has happened to you, if you have come to Christ listening to A New Beginning, there's actually a special number set up that you can call and we'll record your story and we just might play it on the air for the other folks. So what is that number, Dave? Do you know?
0: Yeah, it's 866-871-1144. And that's a special number. just to record your comments, not to request this book. Again, 866-871-1144.
1: But hey, let us send you a copy of this book that will really help you in your spiritual growth. Again, it's called What Every Growing Christian Needs to Know. Dave, tell them how to get a copy.
0: Yeah, it's easy to do. 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Well, next time, Pastor Greg takes us to the sin of Ananias and Sapphira and shows us the peril of living anything less than an honest life before God. But before we go, Pastor Greg closes this way.
1: We're going to pray now for the Lord to fill us with the Holy Spirit again, because we need that power, don't we? Don't you need it? Man, I need it. I need it. I need that boldness. I need that courage. I need that strength. And we all need it each and every day. So if you want him to fill you right now, just pray these words. Lord Jesus, I am weak, but you are strong. I need courage. I need boldness. So fill me with your Holy Spirit. Right here, right now. In Jesus' name I pray. Amen.
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11: In 1783, the Revolutionary War was nearly over, but America's future remained uncertain. Officers in the Continental Army were angry. Congress had failed to provide promised pay, and some considered using the Army's power to force the government's hand. George Washington understood their frustration, but he also knew the liberty they had fought to win could be destroyed by the very army that secured it. Washington confronted his officers and urged them to choose honor, patience, and loyalty to the Republic over rebellion. He could have used their anger to increase his own power. Instead, he used his influence to restrain it. Power asks what it can take. Character asks what duty requires. Washington's lesson still stands. 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

0: For Zion's Sake with hosts Shelley and June Volk. 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
4: 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No, we're different. Doesn't mean we're intellectually inferior or superior. I'm not saying that, but we're different. If we aren't different, then we don't need men's sports and women's sports. We just need sports. This isn't complicated. But it challenges narratives, dishonest narratives, manipulative narratives that have flourished amongst us.
3: 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That's 855-577-2255. We're so glad you're here to listen. Today's program is part one of Pastor Allen's message called Dangerous Faith, Uncomfortable Light. 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
4: We've been working through a series under the general theme of dangerous faith. I hope to wrap that up in this session. Not dangerous in the sense that we're violent or belligerent or even angry. Dangerous in the sense that we're a threat to principalities and powers and spiritual forces of darkness in the heavenly realms. The alternative to a dangerous faith is a non-threatening faith. I'm not interested in that. I believe faith in Jesus Christ is disruptive. I believe it's disruptive to the purposes of darkness. I believe it's disruptive to a self-centered life. I believe it's disruptive to many things other than the advancement of the kingdom of God. And I think we have to be awakened to a different attitude towards faith. For far too long in American Christendom, particularly evangelicalism at least, there's been a focus primarily on personal salvation. And while that's essential and necessary and admirable and worth engaging in, all the things, beyond that point, we tend to imagine that there's less significance to whatever is next. And I believe that's just contrary to the invitations of Scripture. So we're trying to understand what it means to be effective disciples, productive disciples in the 21st century. And I think that requires of us a different attitude towards faith. In this session, we're going to talk about uncomfortable light when you've been in outside of direct sunlight, whether you've been indoors or in the dark. When you step into that brighter light, it's uncomfortable. If you move me from indoors to out into the sunlight and it catches me in the right way, I'll sneeze every time since I was a wee lad. And that light is uncomfortable. And when the light comes into the darkness, in a light, in a heart, in a family, in a business, into the government, it's uncomfortable initially. Because we've adapted to the darkness. And it takes some courage to turn up the light or to walk into the light. But it's a much healthier place with the visibility and the clarity that comes with that. There have been some things we've processed. I'll take just a moment with it since we're trying to wrap up. One is the notion that God, there are seasons in which God moves in different ways. I point that out because there's a great tendency amongst us to imagine that the way we experienced God is the best way, the most correct way, and the way in which God will always move. And so we routinize it and formulize it, and we teach it in that way. And I don't know that that's wicked or inappropriate. I think it's very much human nature. But it is contrary to the teachings of Scripture. God led Abram to leave his family, his home community, and move to a distant place that he would show him after he had left. God doesn't require all of us to move. God told Noah to build the boat and to start a zoo. God doesn't require all of us to build boats and be zookeepers. God told Moses to go back and confront Pharaoh and said, let my people go, and gave him a revelation for the transformation of a whole nation of people and how to implement worship and a code for holiness and purity. God doesn't give those revelations to all of us. God called Samuel to lead the tribes of Israel as a judge, an itinerant. He traveled to the 12 tribes. God called David to lead the children of Israel by being a king and establishing a capital city. God called Isaiah to be a prophet and to say to the king of Israel, or the king of Judah, that the foreign armies that were advancing would not overwhelm you, not to worry about them. God called Jeremiah to be a prophet, and he told him to tell the king of Judah that the foreign armies that are advancing against you will overwhelm you and there's nothing you can do about it. Every one of those individuals was led by the Spirit of God to serve the purposes of God. They were all unique and different. And I don't think it's appropriate for us to imagine that God will always work in the same way. I believe there are seasons when God invites us to new responses. And I'm of the opinion, you could disagree with me, it's okay, but I'm of the opinion that God is shaking the earth. And that he is revealing those things that are temporary and unstable and shakable, so that the one unshakable thing, the kingdom of God, is being revealed. If your trust for your future is anchored in something other than the kingdom of God, these are most frightening days. I mean, we live in perhaps the most stable of nations available. We certainly have more prosperity and more freedoms and more liberties. But if you imagine it's secure and stable, you're not paying attention. Only God can secure our future. I don't say that to frighten you. God is trustworthy. He's faithful. He will take us through whatever. But the United States government or the strength of our economy does not secure our futures. The other thing we've processed is that there is a challenge to our faith. There's a spiritual challenge to our faith. And spiritual challenges are typically expressed through people and through organizations of people. And so that's why Paul had to write to the Ephesians and say, we don't wrestle with flesh and blood, because most of the time it feels like we do. But the root of the challenges that we face is spiritual, and we have to become more spiritually literate and more spiritually aware and understand the principles of the kingdom of God. If we'll do that, I believe we will flourish. So I want to start with that tonight, is with some of Jesus' messaging. You know, I often read that Jesus' message was love and peace. And that's true. Those were messages that Jesus delivered. And they were central to them. There's even commands attached to them. I'm not diminishing that. But it's not the full expression of what Jesus had to say. It's like saying that God is a God of love. He absolutely is. But he's also a God of justice. And if you imagine that his love will outweigh his justice, you haven't read carefully. And so when we talk about Jesus, it's true that the Sermon on the Mount gave us a set of ways to orient ourselves in the world that would make us radically different. But it wasn't the only message Jesus delivered. And I brought a couple just samples. John chapter 8 and verse 48. Jesus is engaging with a group of people in Jerusalem, and there's a debate going on. He said some things to them that are not flattering, that they're of their father, the devil. I don't know of any first century cultural point that would make that less threatening. If somebody walks up to you and said, the devil's your father, they're not blessing you. And so we're kind of stepping into the backside of that. And the Jews answered him, aren't we right in saying that you're a Samaritan and demon-possessed? And in case you're not tracking, they're not complimenting him back. They hated the Samaritans. They believed their faith was illegitimate. And they've added to that, you're also demon-possessed. And Jesus responds, I'm not possessed by a demon, but I honor my Father and you dishonor me. I'm not seeking glory for myself, but there's one who seeks it, and he is the judge. I tell you the truth, if anyone keeps my word, he'll never see death. And at this they responded, now we know that you're demon possessed. Abraham died, and so did the prophets, that you say that if anyone keeps your word, he'll never taste death. just for the sake of brevity, I didn't give you the whole conversation that Jesus had with them. But from the little sample I gave you, it's not a comfortable conversation. They're saying to Jesus, "You're demon possessed." And he's saying to them, "You don't honor God and you don't recognize truth." So that there is a tone to at least some of Jesus' conversations that it's confrontational, it's awkward. And I don't think you and I can fulfill the purposes of God in our lives if we avoid every conversation that is awkward. I don't want you to be belligerent. I don't want you to be condemning. I don't want you to go into the world angry. But I don't want you to hide. I don't think we honor God when we capitulate, when we make our goal to be non-threatening in every circumstance. Not just my opinion. In Matthew chapter 10, Jesus said, "Whoever acknowledges me before men, I will also acknowledge him before my Father in heaven." What a wonderful promise. Isn't that a wonderful promise? That if we'll acknowledge God, Jesus will acknowledge us. But then he also said, "Whoever disowns me before men, I will disown him before my Father in heaven." Don't suppose that I've come to bring peace to the earth. I didn't come to bring peace, but a sword. I've come to turn a man against his father and a daughter against her mother and a daughter-in-law against her mother-in-law. And a man's enemies will be the members of his own household. I don't understand that in a context to mean that we should hate the people we live with. I don't think that was the essence of Jesus' teaching at all. But I do believe he was giving us an accurate portrayal of our realities in that faith in Jesus will bring division even into our homes. And we will have to have the courage, because the context of the conversation is acknowledging me before men or disowning me before men. And in the context of the most precious relationships in our lives, we will still have to have the courage to acknowledge Jesus, not to capitulate. Which means there'll be awkward conversations and difficult conversations. I think we've avoided those for far too long. We've winked at sin. We've just nodded at ungodliness. We've chosen to talk about grace. And I'm an advocate for grace. If you look it up, you'll probably find my picture. I'm the beneficiary of God's grace until this moment in time. So I don't want to diminish it, nor do I want to encourage you to do that. But neither do I want to coach you to overlook ungodliness. I believe we have to have the courage, to have the love, to say to people that we care about, that we're doing life with, whether they're friends or family members, that we can't make ungodly choices and imagine it will bring the blessings of God.

0: I'll start to be more godly and there'll be no consequence. The first response when we recognize that we're ungodly is to repent. And in repentance, we find forgiveness. But it doesn't mean there's a complete erasure of consequences. And when we know right and we choose wrong, it opens our lives to all sorts of destructive things. And you have to care about people enough to share the truth with them in a loving way. We can walk with them through those seasons, but we cannot agree with them in their ungodliness, or we bring destruction to ourselves. I want to use as kind of a canvas for the conversation, the church in Philippi. We started this on Saturday evening, a session or two ago, and we didn't get quite through it. So I want to go back and see if we can take it a step further. I'm really trying to challenge this notion that to be a Christ follower means we always capitulate, that we always yield the field, that the best way to advance the gospel is to always be timid. Again, I don't want us to be belligerent and angry, but there are passages other than turn the other cheek.
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2: Be not afraid, be not discouraged. It's a biblical phrase. You may be familiar with it. It's also the title for our new devotional and prayer book. 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Look, we can walk through some uncertain times, whether it's what's happening in the world around us or in our own personal life. But God's Word and the Spirit of God will give us the courage to face every challenge with the assurance that we can be triumphant in Christ.
1: 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Now, let's get back to Pastor Allen with his message called Dangerous Faith, Uncomfortable Light. 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
0: Acts chapter 16 is when we're introduced to Philippi, and through that, the community of faith that emerges there. And I just wanted to quickly acknowledge that it began by God's supernatural initiative. It wasn't on Paul's travel plan. It wasn't a part of their missionary strategy. The Spirit of God directed them to Philippi. It's in your notes in Acts 16 and verse 9. During the night, Paul had a vision of a man from Macedonia begging him, come over and help us. And after Paul had seen the vision, they changed their plans, and that's where they went. So the initiative that caused them to end up in Philippi was Spirit-directed. It wasn't the result of a convenient travel schedule or cheap Southwest airfares. God led them there. And that's noteworthy because of what unfolds. Same chapter in verse 12 says, from there we traveled to Philippi, a Roman colony in the leading city of the district of Macedonia. So it was a population center, a city of some influence. And we stayed for several days. On the Sabbath, we went outside the city gate to the river, expecting to find a place of prayer. They went to where they imagined people of just general faith would be gathered. And we sat down and began to speak to the women who'd gathered there. And one of those listening was a woman named Lydia, a dealer in purple cloth from the city. She was a worshiper of God. And the Lord opened her heart to respond to Paul's message. And she and the members of her household were baptized. And she invited us into her home. She said, if you consider me a believer, come and stay at my house. And she persuaded us. So the community of faith in Philippi begins with this one person's transformation. And she invites them into her household, and so her friend group is going to be affected. The

0: Church is on its way. The church is on its way. Same chapter, verse 16. Once we were going to the place of prayer. The place of prayer is where they met Lydia. So it's a safe assumption. It's not explicitly stated. They're headed back to the similar place. And as they're traversing the marketplace, they're met by a slave girl who had a spirit by which she predicted the future. She earned a great deal of money for her owners by fortune telling. She followed Paul and the rest of us, shouting, "These men are servants of the Most High God, who are telling you the way to be saved." The demon in the girl understand who Paul and his team were more than anybody else in the community. So there are spiritual forces, there are spiritual beings that have insight and understanding into current events and people that exceeds our own. I don't think that necessarily needs to be frightening, but if you ignore it, you're ignoring the counsel of Scripture. And tragically, for far too long in our literature, in our formal training and professional training, we have discounted it. I have been in the classrooms where they say, you know, the first century audience had their sophistication was less than our own, and they believed far more broadly in spiritual things and spiritual beings and angels and demons. So when you read the Gospels of the New Testament and they came from that general time period, there's discussion of those things, but you shouldn't lend it any credibility. So they stand outside the Bible and pass judgment on it based on culture. Well, if that's the case, then the message of how the gospel spread around the Roman world isn't legitimate, because Paul, one of the greatest advocates for the Jesus that the world has ever known, by title wrote 2/3 of our New Testament. He believed in demonic activity. So if you're going to decide which portions of the narrative are legitimate and which portions are illegitimate, then your carnal self becomes the adjudicator of truth. Jesus believed in demons and demonic activity in human beings. In the synagogue in Mark chapter 1 in Capernaum, there was a demonized man that challenged Jesus, and the demon said, "I know who you are. Have you come here to torment us?" The demon understood something that nobody else in the synagogue yet understood. And this young woman in the slave market that is a fortune teller, she has a spirit of divination, has some insight and understanding. Then Paul turned to her and rebuked the spirit, and she was delivered from the spirit, and the men who were controlling her and profiting significantly from her spirit of divination were angered by that. They were angry at Paul and Silas and his team. So they stirred up an angry response to them that resulted in them being arrested. So there is a demonic resistance to the advance of the gospel in the city of Philippi. Well, it's being expressed through people, but it's really an angry response because the spirits that have held sway, that have had the spiritual authority in that community, have been challenged. There's a new authority in the community. And the light that has come is uncomfortable. They don't like it. So Paul and they're arrested. Verse 22, it says the crowd joined in the attack against Paul and Silas, and the magistrates ordered them to be stripped and beaten. And after they've been severely flogged, they're thrown into prison, and the jailer was commanded to guard them carefully. And upon receiving such orders, he put them in the inner cell and fastened their feet in the stocks. Because they helped the woman. They weren't stealing. They weren't launching some political diatribe to challenge Caesar. They helped a young woman who was tormented by an unclean spirit. And there was some perceived economic forfeiture by the men affiliated with that woman. And they stirred up an angry mob. The response is disproportionate. That's why I think, to me, when I see something that's illogical and disproportionate in its response, I begin to imagine there's spiritual components to that. And it seems to me to be a demonic response to the presence of Paul and Silas and the messaging they're bringing to Philippi and the threat that it poses to the spiritual forces of wickedness that have held influence in that community. And the outcome of that is Paul and Silas suffer. They have a dangerous faith. They have a dangerous faith. Same chapter, verse 26. They're in prison. It's the middle of the night. Many of you know the story. They're worshiping the Lord in the middle of the night. They're weird. I mean, I know it's in the Bible, but they've been physically beaten. They've been unjustly arrested. They're locked in the inner part of a prison. It's not a great day. And they're worshiping the Lord. And there's an earthquake. And the result of the earthquake is it's in your notes. Suddenly there was a violent earthquake and the foundations of the prison were shaken. Prison doors fly open. Everybody's chains came loose. And the jailer woke up. We're introduced to another character now. There's a jailer. If you're a Roman jailer and you're given charge over prisoners and prisoners escape, you'll be executed. So the jailer wakes up and he sees the prison doors are open and the prisoners are not bound in any way or restrained. When he saw the prison doors open, he drew his sword and was about to kill himself. Not because he's blue, he knows he's going to be executed. This is less humiliating. He thought the prisoners had escaped, but Paul shouted, "Don't harm yourself, we're all here." The jailer called for lights and he rushed in. And he fell trembling before Paul and Silas. Again, that's not normal. He's the jailer. He didn't have any compassion on Paul and Silas earlier in the narrative. After they were beaten, he just bound them hand and foot in the stocks in the innermost part of the cell. Doesn't say he expressed any kindness to them. He wasn't gentle or careful or nothing is expressed in that way. Now the jail's been shaken and the jailer is trembling before his prisoners. And then he brought them out and he asked, "Sirs, what must I do to be saved?" He's aware that something has happened, that there's been a power exerted, that something, it's more than just an earthquake. There's something in the midst of that narrative and that set of experiences that has caused this hardened Roman jailer to recognize God is moving. And what I want to suggest to you is we see this season of God moving and evil being expressed. They're happening simultaneously. We've got to be more aware. When men say, "I want to compete in women's sports," you should understand that's not normal. You don't need a PhD's evaluation. You don't need Congress to vote. You're going, no. No, I don't think so. Now, we have cultivated some lies, and we're reaping the harvest of that. We've said for a few decades now that men and women are the same, and we can do the same things, and women can do anything men can do, and men can do anything women can. No, we're different. Doesn't mean we're intellectually inferior or superior. I'm not saying that, but we're different. If we aren't different, then we don't need men's sports and women's sports. We just need sports. This isn't complicated. But it challenges narratives, dishonest narratives, manipulative narratives that have flourished amongst us.
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11: In 1783, the Revolutionary War was nearly over, but America's future remained uncertain. Officers in the Continental Army were angry. Congress had failed to provide promised pay, and some considered using the Army's power to force the government's hand. George Washington understood their frustration, but he also knew the liberty they had fought to win could be destroyed by the very army that secured it. Washington confronted his officers and urged them to choose honor, patience, and loyalty to the Republic over rebellion. He could have used their anger to increase his own power. Instead, he used his influence to restrain it. Power asks what it can take. Character asks what duty requires. Washington's lesson still stands. Freedom survives when leaders place principle above ambition and remain faithful to God, country, and the people they serve.
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14: I'm Chaplain Celeste Casey, reminding you in everything you do, put God first, and He will direct you and crown your

0: Well, brothers and sisters, I praise God for each and every one of you. This is the day that the Lord has made. Yes, there is every reason to always rejoice and be glad. And you know what I want to talk about today? You know, sometimes we are so busy, you know, jumping through everybody else's hoops and trying to figure out this, that, and the other. And then just like, I don't know what to do. But, you know, I want to just sit us down for a minute. Just sit tight wherever you are. Just take a minute. Just take these few minutes and really listen up, because what we're going to talk about, this is back to the basics, okay? What does God require? Let's talk about what God actually requires. You know, we're so busy trying to follow everybody else's rules about everything, but sometimes we get lost and so busy chasing what everybody else is talking about and jumping through this or that, or is it this way, that way? Well, I don't know. Well, I think, and I, let's go back to the Word. Let's worry about the only thing that really matters. What does God require? Now, I'm going to give you about 5 scriptures, and we're going to really, really break this down, because this is what we need to know. But I'm going to tell you on the upfront, I want you to listen carefully, but I want you to receive it all with your full heart. Why? Because God loves us always. We are His children. He loves us unconditionally. So truthfully, as we read through these scriptures, you know, sometimes it'll hit us right in the face. Woo, I forgot that one. Ooh, I haven't been doing that one lately. But just know, God still loves us. But He needs us. Remember the other day we talked about, you know, come on, we got to start to do our part. We got to really focus in on our part. This is going to help us to remember what God requires. Now, over in Micah chapter 6, verse 8. Now, I'm going to read this to you in like 3 different versions, because this is really key. And I want to make sure we all understand this thoroughly. This is, I'm breaking it all the way down. That's what Holy Spirit has told me to do. So I'm going to start out with the Amplified, okay? Micah chapter 6, verse 8. And this is Micah, you know, this is Micah breaking it down, okay? And he said, He has told you what is good. What does the Lord require of you except to be just, to love and diligently practice kindness and compassion, and to walk humbly with our God, setting aside any overblown sense of importance or self-righteousness. That kind of slapped a few of us every now and again, right? But let's go with the New Living Translation. Okay, look, people, this is what the Lord has told you what is good, and this is what He requires of you. Do what is right, love mercy, and walk humbly with your God. Now, you almost can't get any, you know, stronger than that. I mean, that's like a 1-2-3 punch right there. Do what is right, love mercy, walk humbly with our God. And then finally, I'm going to give you yet another translation, contemporary translation. And this one, what does the Lord require of you? Only this: do what is right, show mercy, and walk humbly with your God. See, I know those last two sounded kind of alike, but I wanted us to really understand and to really break it down that, yeah, God expects us to really make an effort here. Do what's right. Do what you know you're supposed to do. Do what God has told us to do. Love mercy. Yes, yes. And what is that? Remember, His mercy, think about this, God's mercy is new and fresh that He gives us every single day. Now think about that. Why would God feel like He needed to give us mercy every day if we didn't go through some things and desperately need mercy every single day? Now, if we need mercy from God every day, and God tells us, God tells us to show mercy. Huh. Doesn't sound like we're getting a break on, you know, not doing the mercy part, because he's providing it fresh for us, so we have no excuse not to show mercy to others. Just think about that. See, because God values transformed lives and ethical conduct over all these ritualistic displays. He's not all about all those displays. That's nice, but he is like, let's talk about transforming lives. You remember Romans 12:2? Do not be conformed to this world, but be transformed by the renewal of your mind, that by testing you may discern what is the will of God, what is good, what is acceptable, what is perfect. Gee, sounds like over there he let Micah in on it on the upfront, so we kind of, if we've been reading the word, we had a lot to work with already. But see, here's God reminding us again. How do you even get there? But you gotta literally be willing to let God transform and renew our minds. Because sometimes we're so caught up in, what do we fill our minds with? Oh my goodness. All the stuff on the media, the radio, the TV, the computer, oh yes, we went to the movies and saw this. Oh wait, no, we were on the internet. And then I saw this on the Instagram. I saw this on the Facebook. I saw this on the this and the that and the other. And pretty soon our mind kind of full. But here's the thing. Is any of it God? I mean, now God made a point of sharing with many of us that part of the Great Commission is we got to not be scared, but get out here and through the internet, through the radio, through the television, we got to get out there and make sure people are getting God's will and God's word. So yes, when people click on a button and they're listening to something, they're supposed to be, we're really standing and doing what God is telling us to do to make sure that when they go to hear something, when they need something, sometimes people just hit a button because they're so broken, because they don't know what else to do, because they're so panicked and they're like, and they hit a button and they're hoping and God is listening. And God is providing a good word. Sometimes it's the word you really just needed right then. So I'm not saying, and God's not saying, oh yeah, don't just tune out of everything. No, no. See, God makes sure he's available every kind of way, everywhere, at all times. But we need to transform our mind so that we're not so caught up listening to the junk, to the gossip, to all the little silliness and all the ugliness and all the hatred that, oh, now we've already locked our mind down and we don't have any room left to remember or think about what God was talking about. See, we got to keep focused here. Focus in. See, and then look, let's go back. Let's break it down. Okay, first of all, he said, act justly. Okay. Be fair. Treat people equally. Be righteous in all your dealings and doings. Whatever you're doing, don't be looking to see, can you beat somebody out of something? Well, if I do it like this, I get over. That's not God. No. You notice something? Now, this is interesting. Now, treat people fairly and equally. And that includes defend the vulnerable, those people that are weak, struggling. Sometimes they're struggling spiritually. You don't even know that. Sometimes they're struggling physically and you can even see that. Or mentally, there's a struggle going on. You can see something's amiss. Something's not quite happening there. And definitely sometimes we know that you can look at sometimes their actions, their reactions. Sometimes you just even know personally that certain people are struggling and are weak financially. But see, we, God's children, God's people, we got to help to defend these vulnerable people. Do whatever we can do. And sometimes all we can do is pray. I mean, if you're sitting on a gazillion dollars and you can help, jump in. That's your responsibility and do it. But For those that may be saying, I see this and it brings me to tears, Lord, because I look and I realize I could be in that situation, but you've helped me. And so I'm not, or I was in the situation, but now it's better. Wait a minute. See, this is what he means about acting justly. Refuse to exploit people. When people are going through it, they're having a bad situation, a bad day. Sometimes, look, let's be honest, sometimes even in the workplace, you can kind of smell it out. Oh, well, wait a minute. They're kind of out to get that person, and they're whispering around trying to find out some little dirt so they can cause that person to lose their job. God's not in that. God's not in that. Don't add to that. Don't look over there and say, I don't even like them. Let me go let them know. No, stop right there in your tracks. Don't you dare. We are not to exploit others in their situations. Yeah, sometimes people are going through. Sometimes they don't even realize what a mess they're making. But you know what? We're people of prayer. And we have a responsibility. A responsibility. Remember, he's talking about act justly. Okay, when you can help, help. But sometimes, instead of just walking away, shaking your head, thinking, I wish somebody else could help, pray, pray, pray. That's something we can all do any time, day, night, middle of the night, noonday. It doesn't matter. When you're at church, when you're outside by yourself, when you're in the middle of a bunch of people at a ball game, close your eyes and mind and pray, pray. Pray. Remember, Jesus tells, pray without ceasing. Why do you think he said that? Because there's always something going on. Yes. And be honest in all of your personal and social conduct. People are looking at us, God's people, and they're saying, is there really a God? Well, I thought so-and-so said they went to church. Look how they act. I don't want to serve their God. What? We're accountable. We're accountable to God. But people are looking. Are we acting godlike? Are we being the children of God the way he designed us in his image? See, now, look, James chapter 2, I'm just going to give you a little piece of it, starting in 1, but look, show no partiality as you hold the faith in our Lord Jesus Christ, the Lord of glory. For if a man, this is, he gives you like a little parable here. Look, if a man is wearing a gold ring and great clothes and he comes to church, right? Okay, and then there's also a man, looking all homely and, like he barely, his shoes don't even match and, he's just a mess. And then what are you going to say? Are you going to say to the man dressed like, $1 million? Oh, yeah, sit over here. Yeah, this is a place of honor. Yeah, you sit here. And then you're going to say to the one that looks all broke down, and yeah, just stand over there. Matter of fact, sit at my feet. Or, you know what? Why don't you go stand outside and I'll send somebody out to talk. Wait a minute. God's not in that. See, even he says this in the word, have you not then made distinctions amongst yourself and become judges with evil thoughts? Then he says, listen, my beloved brothers, has not God chosen those who are poor in the world? Come on, listen to this. To be rich in faith and heirs of the kingdom, which he has promised to those who love him. You better watch yourself. Don't pick and choose based on how good somebody looks. No, you remember when God was selecting a king and he sent Samuel in there, and Samuel was trying to pick the good looking one, the sharpest dressed one, the smartest one. And God kept telling him, nope, nope, none of these. Nope, nope. And then he said, well, is there anybody left? And here came in the little brother from the out there smelling like sheep, because he watches the sheep all day. And the minute he even came up on the porch, before he could get all the way in the door, God had him anoint that boy David as the next king of Israel. See, God sees, he told Samuel, you're looking at the outside, but I see the heart. See, God knows who he's talking to. Come on now. And then love mercy, be kind and compassionate. Show loyalty, love, real kindness and faithful compassion. See, God desires, we love being merciful. This mercy is not, don't treat it like it's a duty. Well, it's my job to, you know, God said be merciful, so I'm trying, you know, as people getting on my nerves, I'm trying to show them a little mercy. Wait a minute. Do you know, think about how God has been merciful to us. What did I just say? He gives us fresh mercy every day because he knows us. He created us. He knows we are going to need that. Yes. See, over in Ephesians 4:32, be kind to one another, tenderhearted, forgive one another as God in Christ forgave you. Now, that's some mercy right there. Because just about every day, somebody does or says something, and if you're not careful, that just sends you off. But you know what? But you see, then you think about what the word says. You think about God saying, be kind, tenderhearted, forgive. God forgave you. God sent new mercy in just for that kind of moment for you, so you'd have mercy on somebody else. Because remember, I always say, God doesn't hold us accountable for something we're not capable of. Yeah. So if he provided the mercy this morning, I am capable, and so are you, of providing mercy to somebody else today. It works just like that, and it's just that simple. See, and then walk humbly with God. Have a daily ongoing relationship of trust and dependence on God. We gotta all recognize our own limitations and submit ourselves to God's guidance. We always have to purpose to, what do I always say? Do things God's will, God's way. See, over in Deuteronomy 10, verses 12 and 13, look, this is what Moses was telling them. This is what God had said. He was telling the children of Israel. He's telling this to us now. What does the Lord your God require of you? Well, he said it to them back in Deuteronomy. Interesting, right? He said, but to fear the Lord your God, walk in all his ways. Oh, yeah. Not just whatever you think and whatever I think and whatever feels good. No. That's flesh. He didn't tell us to walk in flesh. No. He said, walk in all God's ways. Love him. Serve the Lord your God with all your heart, with all your soul. Keep the commandments and the statutes of the Lord. See, remember then Jesus told us, when we go further into the New Testament, remember Jesus reminded us that even way back here in Deuteronomy, but Jesus reminded us, look, God expects us to love the Lord our God with all our heart, all our soul, all our mind, all our strength, and love our neighbor as ourselves. I mean, see, God is expecting us. What does he require? He requires us to step up and be who he created us to be. You know, sometimes you hear, you know, whether it's an employer or the military or different ones saying, you know, well, you have to step up and, you know, be what, you know, we called you to be. That's nice and that's important, but really above and beyond everything else, step up, and we have to be who God created and designed us in his own image to be. And see, when we do that, this is all possible. There's no point and no reason for us to think, oh, God, but that's hard. You don't know what they did to me. You don't know what they said. You don't know what they took from me. Yes, he does. Yes, he does. Because remember, our God is with us everywhere we are at all times. All times. He's always there. You know, sometimes, let's just get real honest right here. Sometimes we're going through so much, we're like, God, I'm just tired. I'm tired of this and I'm tired of that. And, you know, I'm trying to do it your way, but these people are wearing me down. And I just, oh, Lord, I'm just tired. You know, and I think about Elijah was so tired. He, you know, here he had been doing God's will, and I mean, he was praying hard, and fire fell from heaven, and people were, it shook everything up. I mean, people recognized the real God, because this man was doing what God told him to do. And then in the midst of all that, when that was finished, before he could even get to the next assignment, wait, what? There's Jezebel putting a hit on him. Oh, yeah, we're going to have him killed. I'm not going to have nobody around here doing any of that. Oh, wow. So now he was like, God, you know what? I'm tired. I gave it all I had when I did the prayers, when I did this. I can't take anymore. I'm just too tired now. But remember, God just let him go on in a cave and get him a nap or two or few. Hey, go and get you some rest. See, sometimes we're so exhausted and we think we're too tired to do what God said to do. But sometimes we just need to remember God designed and created the world in 6 days. And on the seventh day, he rested. Not because God was tired, but because he was setting a precedence. He wanted us to see that sometimes even when things are going well and even when we've been really pushing it and doing it his way and his will, and it's awesome. And then in our humanness, sometimes we just get tired. And you know, if we don't stop to rest, then sometimes we make some of the worst mistakes of a lifetime when we try to step in or step out of something and we're tired and we're really not asking God anything. We're not really, we're not even fully in. We're just, But you see, God is with us everywhere at all times. You know, I always say over in Exodus 14:14, the Lord will fight for you. You just need to be still. Sometimes we just need to rest. And so here's the thing. While you're resting, then I want you to, as you close your eyes and begin to get a little rest, let's go back to what did God say in Micah 6:8? Yes, let's rest, but let's reflect on and let's revisit. Wait, what does God want from us? Yeah, he loves us so much. He said, just do what is right. Just love mercy. And walk humbly with our God. See, when we do that, then we don't have to really worry. There's no reason to worry. And when things are so hard and tiresome, that's when Jesus said, hey, give me your burden because mine's light. I'll trade you. Hey, bring it here. I'll take it. I'll take it for you. See, that's why prayer and breathing go hand in hand. I'm just saying it. I'm just saying, think about that for a moment. When we inhale the very first time as you are being birthed into the earth realm, the Spirit of the living God breathed into you the breath of life. So when we inhale, we're breathing in what God is putting into us. God has given us a refreshing. Because see, think about this. When you exhale, he has you exhale all the carbon dioxide, the stuff that your body that you don't need. See, so sometimes when we're not up to doing, we think, what God requires, you just sit down a minute, get quiet, and take a deep breath. Breathe in. Let the Holy Spirit refresh you. Let the Holy Spirit refresh and rejuvenate you. Let him remind you that God's already given you mercy for today. So go for it. Use it the way God intended for us to do. Let's pray. Heavenly Father, we come before you. We thank you. You are so awesome. You are with us every breath, every moment of our existence. And yet you provide us fresh mercy every day. And then all you ask of us, it's to seek justice, do the right thing, to love that mercy, share it with as many people as we possibly can, and to just walk humbly. Don't be full of ourselves. We are but your servants, your children, and we are so happy that you loved us so much. You sent Jesus, and Jesus, you went to the cross even while we were still sinners in a mess. And so, Lord, we just thank you so much for all you do for us. And yes, Holy Spirit, help us every moment of every day to do what God requires. In Jesus' name, amen, amen, and amen. Because brothers and sisters, come on now. When we are doing what God requires, that means we are doing things according to God's will and God's way. And when we're doing God's will, God's way, guess what? That is how we put our God first. I'm going to put God first. God
1: first. I'll put nothing else in the way. 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
2: 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Hamilton, God's servant. Please listen carefully And at the end of the program, the announcer will give you our address. Thank you, and may God bless you.

0: The Lord is my shepherd. I shall not want. He maketh me to lie down in green pastures. He leadeth me beside the still waters. He restoreth my soul. He leadeth me in the path of righteousness for his name's sake. Yea, though I walk through the valley of the shadow of death, I will fear no evil, for thou art with me. Thy rod and thy staff, they comfort me. Thou preparest a table before me in the presence of mine enemies. 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Surely goodness and mercy shall follow me all the days of my life. And I will dwell in the house of the Lord forever. Amen.
1: Not riding down the street, thinking of other things, something else going in your ear. Come on. The little time that I have, I owe this to Jesus. Did you hear what I said? Come on, dear hearts. Come on. Let us blend our voices now. Come on. With a loud noise. And let's be strong in what we say unto our Redeemer. Come on. Why? Why? Because you need strength for obedience. Did you just hear what I said? I want to obey. That's not good enough. I have to obey. Did you hear what I said? Come on, open your mouth and give God the praise. Serve the Lord with what? Gladness. It's a pleasure to sing this song to you today, Jesus. It's a pleasure that you've called me to be a worshiper. Oh my God. No goodness that I have done, but mercy and grace favored me today. Hallelujah, that I could come before the throne and be influenced to do what God say do. That's all he said. You ain't doing nothing extra for him. You ain't doing a thing extra for him. You need his help. Thou art holy. Say it. Thou art holy. Oh Lord. Say it again. Thou art holy. Oh Lord. Say it again. Thou art holy. Sovereign. Authority of rulership, church. Lord, help me. If you love me, worship in spiritual. Come on. Come on. Boldness. In obedience. That's just how bad I want to obey. I got to praise him now. What you hear, except for your perfection. The more I praise God, the more I'll hear in my hearing ear. Lord, I'm seeking for you to purify me. Come on now. Purify what? My mind. When I worship in obedience, my mind will cherish God's love. Oh, my. Now let us tonight commit to worship in spirit and truth so that Christ can guide us by the Spirit into all truth. Sometimes we're doing things. Oh, I don't know why I did that. Oh, I don't know why I said that like that. That's because you have not given yourself totally in submittance to worship. So therefore, it caught us unaware. Did you hear what I said? Let's say worship. In. Now he said, if you abide in me, and my words abide in you, you shall ask what you will, and it shall be done unto you. Amen? Amen. Now, dear hearts, we got to abide now. We got to reside. We have to dwell, hallelujah, in affections. Lord, set my affections on things above and not on things of this earth. Not the ball game, not the fight, not things of this earth, hallelujah, that's fading away, dear hearts. It's time now to look up, church. Our redemption is drawing nigh. Come on. All these things that we occupy our minds on, we could be giving God time in worship. That's true. That's true. That's true. Hallelujah. But he's saying here, hallelujah, give time now in worship. In worship of what? His commandments, his word. If you love me, you will what? Keep my commandments. What you talking about? Why does he say it like that? He said, when you stay in my word, you'll be strengthened, hallelujah, for your deliverance. You word all the time, I ain't what I should be in the Lord. I'm not this in the Lord like I should be. And you can feel it, hallelujah, glory be to God. Why? Because iniquity is still in our heart. But once we commit ourselves and begin to start praising God, we will be strengthened for deliverance from all iniquity. Let's give God some praise in here. Oh, I feel like praising him now. Oh, bless God's sweet name. Hallelujah. Now, dear hearts, the Spirit of God now is preparing his people in the work of purification. You can't purify your own selves. Some of the things that you're dealing with in your flesh, glory be to God, if you could stop it, you would. Amen. You know it's not right, but you can't help yourself. Come on, church, come on. The Bible tells us he will purify unto himself. He will purify unto himself. He will purify unto himself a peculiar people, zealous, what, of good works. Titus 2:14. Now, this is through worship of the Messiah, God with us. Howbeit, when the Spirit of truth is... Come on now. He will guide you into all truth. St. John 16:13. Titus 2:14 was my other scripture. Now, dear hearts, I thank God. I thank the God of Israel. I thank the God of Israel for choosing us for his holiness. Now, why were you chosen? So you could be taught the ways of God. Hallelujah. Hallelujah. Talk the ways of God. Go through your experiences. Understand God's love. My God. Now tonight, I have some scriptures. How many have those scriptures with you? Amen. Bless God's sweet name. Hallelujah. Thank God for the word of God. Now the word of God, hallelujah, is here for us tonight. If we want to go through now, you know there was 5 wise and 5 foolish. That's what the Lord gave me today. The wise had oil in their lamps. They sought time. Glory be to God, to give God time. To receive the Spirit of God in their lives. Do you hear what I'm saying? Oh, but the 5. Come on, foolish. Glory be to God, they knew what was right, but they didn't do what was right. Did you hear what I said? When they heard the call to come in, they wasn't ready. Am I correct? Amen. So they, hallelujah, wanted to go back and what? Buy them some oil. Did you hear what I said? But you better buy it now and sell it not. Did you hear me here? Come on now. Tonight I have these scriptures, amen, for you and I to pray on for the joy of obedience. How many want to live? Well, hallelujah, hallelujah. 1 Corinthians 1:9 says, God is faithful. If you like, you can read it along with me. 1 Corinthians 1:9. God is faithful, by whom ye were called unto fellowship of his Son, Jesus Christ, our Lord. Now, dear hearts, I want you to worship this word. Let's say, God is faithful. Now, that's eternal and everlasting. Mm-hmm. His truth endureth forever. Now, I say, by whom ye were called unto fellowship, chosen for communion. Did you know that? Oh, yeah, you was chosen to worship. Amen, amen. Called, did you see that? Unto what? Fellowship of his Son, who? Jesus Christ, our who? Lord, let's say our God. Lord God, in the name of Jesus, I'm going to pray on this right now. I thank you for your faithfulness. Lord, I praise you for your faithfulness. I praise you for being eternal. I thank you for being everlasting. I thank you for your truth enduring to all generations. Lord, I thank you for choosing me, hallelujah, to have communion with you today, hallelujah. Lord, I praise you right now, and I give you glory right now in the name of Jesus. Now that's how you want some strength. All right, start praying in that word. 1 Corinthians 10:13. There has no temptation taken you but such as is common to man, but God is faithful. That's the reason you have to worship him, who will not suffer you to be tempted above that ye are able, but will with the temptation also make a way to escape that you may be able to bear it. Now listen to this. Father God,

0: trial taken me, but such as is what? Common to man, but God is what? Faithful. Who will not? So you got to give him praise for that. Worship in the word of God builds confidence. Yes, yes. A lot of us, we're trying to learn the scripture, which is all right by memory. But honey, you need to worship it from your heart. Do you hear what I'm saying? All right, Psalms 33 and 4. For the word of God is right, and all his works are done in truth. Now let's say faithfulness. Faithfulness. Praise God for his faithfulness. Praise God for his faithfulness. Do you want to be faithful? Well, praise God for his faithfulness. And his faithfulness will work for you. Did you hear what I'm saying? For the word of God is what? For the word of God is right, correct, correct, correct. And all his works are done where?
1: In truth,
0: in truth, in faithfulness. He never failed. He always come through. Hebrews 10:23 say, Let us hold fast the profession of our faith without what?
1: Wavering.
0: For he is what?
1: Faithful.
0: You got to praise God for his faithfulness. These scriptures right here is for us to stay in worship. Now, let us hold fast our profession. Let's say testimony. Hallelujah. Profession of our faith. Who is the profession of our faith? Jesus Christ, the word of God. Come on. Hallelujah.
1: Hallelujah.
0: Without wavering. Without double-mindedness. Well, I don't know if I'm saved today or not. Sometimes I feel like I done lost it. I'm just talking to you. Thank you, Lord Jesus. He said what? Hold fast. It's not on your feelings. It's on your obedience. Am I doing what the Lord want me to do? Hebrews 11 and 6. But without faith, it is impossible to please him. For he that cometh to God must believe that he is, and that he is a rewarder of them that what?
1: Diligently
0: what? But without faith, without the hearing of the word of God. Come on. It is impossible to please him except obedience. For he that cometh to God must believe. That he and your believing is showing yourself in worship. Show up if you believe. Come on now. Faith is planted in our hearts through worship. Faith is planted in our hearts through worship. Belief in the word of God. We must show gratefulness in praise of appreciation in prayer daily. I'm too tired. Well, what made you tired? It sure wasn't Jesus. Come on. Appreciation of prayer daily for God's what? Pleasure given unto us. The word of Jesus Christ have called us to build on the foundation of the prophets and the apostles. And this is through worship in spirit and in truth. Can we say praise God? Can we say praise God? Praise God. Now the purpose of worshiping this word is to purify the thoughts of our minds. Get in this word. You having problems with your mind? Get in the word. Let's say, Lord, I thank you for being true, honest, just, pure. Now this is holy. That's what the Lord told me. He said, this is holy. If there be any virtue, and if there be any praise, he said, what?
1: Think well.
0: Think well.

0: come before his presence, praising God for his thoughts. Come on. Thank you for your thoughts, Lord. True. Come on. Get in the scripture. Amen. Find your scripture concerning truth. Honest. Come on. Just. Find you a scripture. It's all right to say it, but the word is what's going to give you strength when you worship it. Hallelujah. Worshiping the word, and I'm talking about the word of God, it's what builds up the spiritual temple. Give God some praise in this house. Lord, we want to thank you. Hallelujah. Thank you, Lord. Now, dear hearts, I'm going to get ready and leave here now. Worship the word of God. We have to abide religiously. We got to focus our hearts and minds, because worship in the spirit and in truth is given for us to conform with God's thinking, his feelings. We got to reflect his behavior in our living. God's worship, we must abide in the spirit. Let's say the spirit of truth. Come on, the spirit of truth.
1: The spirit of truth.
0: Now, he has a purpose. He has a purpose. Why he wants you to abide there? Did you just hear what I said? You have a purpose. Why he wants you to abide there? You know why he wants you to abide there? Because he's ready to show you things to come. Give God some praise in this house. My. I think I can clap my hands a little bit better than that. Lord, I thank you, I praise you, I love you. Thank you, Jesus. Hallelujah. Hallelujah. Now, dear hearts, come on. Give attention in the word of God to receive strength to stand. Again, our hearts and our minds are brought before the Lord right now for praise. Praise where? In worship. Why? To dedicate us for his services each day. Now we got to be consistent. Come on now. For abiding in the spirit of truth, and you have to know you will be challenged to apply yourself. Oh, so many things gonna get in your way. To mess up your times of worship. Did you hear me?
2: Yes.
0: The spirit of truth in worship strengthens us for stability to endure for God's pleasure. Now let us recognize the spirit of endurance is given for Christ's sake to build spiritual confidence for his glory, to be demonstrated for God's pleasure. Flesh receives no glory. Oh, Lord, our flesh is called and chosen to be crucified. Oh, what did you say? Yes. Oh, no. You don't talk to me like that. Oh, no. But my flesh is called to be what, church? Crucified. This is the call to worship. The call to submittance, to honor humility for God's pleasure. This is the joy of obedience. As I leave you, this requires worship. Worship to our great God, our Lord and Savior Jesus Christ. The eternal. Did you hear what I said? The eternal God. The eternal God. Get that down in your heart. You are worshiping, you are living for the eternal God, Jesus Christ, that rose from the dead with all power in his hand. My God, Jesus, your employer is not going to pay you to go to heaven. Jesus. Your husband is not going to be able to help you up there. Your wife. My God. Mm-mm. You serve the one that rose from the grave with all power in his head. That's the reason, say, Matthew 28:18 said, and Jesus came and spoke unto them, say, all power is given unto me in heaven and in earth. Now, this is the end. We are in a spiritual process now of spiritually rebuilding the temple of God, God's kingdom, the reestablishment of his holiness. I pray that what the Lord has given to you tonight has been a blessing to your soul, because it was one good blessing to my soul. Now, dear hearts, you're going to have to put some time in now from this day on, because payday is coming. For what you have heard in your ears on tonight, I pray that we fall in love with Jesus. Let's bow our heads right now. Father God, in the name of Jesus, you are so good. And I want to thank you for loving us so merciful. I want to thank you, hallelujah, for letting us know that we are the temple of the Holy Ghost. Hallelujah. Thank you, Lord Jesus. Glory be to God. And we are not our own, but we are bought with a price. Hallelujah. And you have called us to work for you. Hallelujah, Jesus. Hallelujah. For you say, what shall it profit a man to gain the whole world and lose his soul? Oh, God, in the name of Jesus, forgive us again one more time. Oh, my God, for our slothfulness. Glory to God. I thank you right now for stirring us up right now in the name of Jesus. Thank you for law and order in our souls, in our lives. And we give you the glory and we give you the praise in Jesus' holy name. Amen. And thank God. God bless you in Jesus' name.
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5: This is Carol Platt-Liebau for townhall.com. New York City Mayor Zohran Mamdani recently announced the people who will advise him on his judicial appointments. Notably, not even one of the mayor's 18-person judicial advisory panel is Jewish. This is no small feat in a city where 1 in 8 residents is Jewish, and between 35% and 50% of the city bar is Jewish. In fact, the odds of this omission of a single Jew occurring by chance has been estimated at 4/10,000 of 1%. Alone, this exclusion would be disturbing, but it's part of a broader pattern. Mamdani has reversed orders barring city agencies from participating in boycotts or divestment efforts targeting Israel, and omitted historic Jewish neighborhoods from a map highlighting immigrant enclaves. Anti-Semitism is the canary in the coal mine for a sick society. It's rearing its ugly head in New York City.
6: Foundations of Freedom, a look at America's founding principles and the leaders who shaped our nation.
7: In 1783, the Revolutionary War was nearly over, but America's future remained uncertain. Officers in the Continental Army were angry. Congress had failed to provide promised pay, and some considered using the Army's power to force the government's hand. George Washington understood their frustration, but he also knew the liberty they had fought to win could be destroyed by the very army that secured it. Washington confronted his officers and urged them to choose honor, patience, and loyalty to the Republic over rebellion. He could have used their anger to increase his own power. Instead, he used his influence to restrain it. Power asks what it can take. Character asks what duty requires. Washington's lesson still stands. Freedom survives when leaders place principle above ambition and remain faithful to God, country, and the people they serve.
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0: Welcome to For Zion's Sake. Isaiah 62:1 is taken directly out of the Hebrew Scriptures when the prophet Isaiah declared, "For Zion's sake I will not keep silent, and for Jerusalem's sake I will not keep quiet, until her righteousness goes forth like brightness, and her salvation like a torch that is burning." Your hosts for the program are Shelley and June Volk, Jewish believers burdened to see Jew and Gentile become one, believers strengthened in their faith and for their Jewish kinsmen to come to the saving knowledge of Jesus as the Messiah, the Son of God.
1: Bless the Lord and welcome to For Zion's Sake. We thank you for joining us with the Volks. My name is Shelley.
2: And my name is June. Hi, everyone.
1: It's good to be with you. And if you've been with us last week as well as earlier this week, you know we are in the midst of studying and looking at the very powerful Psalm, Psalm 22. It's significant and it's extremely prophetic. And it calls, David wrote this Psalm approximately 1,000 years before Jesus walked the earth. And yet, being prophetic, we see that Jesus fulfilled so much of this Psalm when he was hanging on the cross. So, it's a powerful verse, and of course, most people will recognize the verse number one in Psalm 22, my God, why hast thou forsaken me? And we see, when we read the New Testament in Matthew 27, verse 46, Jesus cried out from the cross, Eli, Eli, lama sabachthani, my God, why hast thou forsaken me? And we see verse after verse was fulfilled by Jesus on the cross. So David had a prophetic view of what was going to happen.
2: I think it's important, Shelley, that you read the two verses from the New Testament, because it shows through Jesus and Paul how prophetic the Psalms really are.
1: Right. I should have mentioned it before, but I'm glad you brought it to my attention, Junie. Keep these verses in mind when we continue to talk about Psalm 22 and even when you read Psalm 22. The first verse is Luke chapter 24, verse 44. Jesus was speaking to the disciples and said to them, "These are my words which I spoke to you while I was still with you, that all things which are written about me in the law of Moses and the prophets and the Psalms